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11: Sometimes you can tell a lot about what someone wants to do offline by looking at what they do online. Let me tell you about Pinterest's first parenting trend report. Pinterest is a huge platform. They have 600 million monthly users, 80 billion searches per month. The report found a shift from the iPad kid era to now, when parents are actually more interested in real-world adventures and hands-on activities. The Global Trends and Insights lead at Pinterest told us families are thoughtfully designing childhoods rooted in creativity, intention, and meaningful experiences. One psychologist we spoke to said he sees this as a reflection of parents' desire to build core capacities in their children: resilience, curiosity, self-regulation, empathy. These things don't grow automatically, but are built through lived experience. I'm Dr. Sanjay Gupta, helping you live a better life.
12: The following program is intended for mature audiences.
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25: Happy hump day. Happy hump day. We have made it to the hump in the middle of the week. Yes, we got that hump. Dee-dump, dump, dump. Remember that, you know? Humpty Dumpty sat on the wall. Dumpty had a great fall. Okay, we're at the middle of the week, going toward the weekend, and there's a lot to get to. Have we ever seen two conference final games in their first game of a seven-game series that had been as dramatic as what we saw Monday night and Tuesday night? Victor Wembanyama, for people who don't know the sport, it's almost like NCAA tournament bracket time, where people who, oh, I don't know, but I'm gonna fill out a bracket and I'm gonna get involved and I'll follow it. He became a icon. Not just a NBA icon, not a national icon, but an international sports icon. When you think about the ones that are big out there now, who do you think about? You know? Lionel Messi, I think about in the NFL. I don't know who would be considered on the international level. We'll talk about Jackson and Bigma. Now he's been, and I agree with him, he's been slighted and disrespected. And there's no call for that. I digress, we'll get into that in just a moment. Ohtani from the Los Angeles Dodgers, the greatest golfers in the world. Rye, who just won the PGA Championship. Scottie Scheffler. Certainly Rory McIlroy, or McIlroy, however you want to pronounce it. But Victor Wembanyama has become a face of the NBA, and he has laid down a groundwork to where he could be like a Michael Jordan, like a Steph Curry, who most recently was dominant. As game two tonight, they won in double overtime the other night. The man had 41 points and 24 rebounds. And the shot he hit to send the game into double overtime was near logo status. So he's just across half court. Unbelievable. And they're shorthanded. The Spurs are shorthanded right now. They could get De'Aaron Fox back tonight, but he will definitely get back in this series sometime. And the Spurs steal game one in double overtime over the defending champion and been dominant in the playoffs, have not lost a game up until Monday night. And to the team, they finished a few games above with the best record in the NBA, Oklahoma City. And then last night, the New York Knicks, the Garden was rocking early, and then they got a little restless midway through the second, and then Cleveland gets a big three and goes into the half with a slight lead after being down in the first half. Did we know what Cleveland was going to do? Was going to set up a dramatic second half, particularly at the end stages of the game, like we saw? No, but we did see it. In back-to-back nights, Adam Silver, all the NBA greats have got to be salivating on what they saw from their players in the first two nights of the playoffs. New York down by as many as 22 points in the fourth, only to come from behind and win in overtime over the Cleveland Cavaliers, who had a golden opportunity to steal game one. I mean, it was there for them. Whether you say a choke job, they just didn't make the plays. It came to fruition about what people have been knocking on James Harden his entire career. Yes, he's a great player. He can score. He goes to the rim as physical and hard as many people ever have. But his defensive prowess was not there. And Jalen Brunson and company made him look vulnerable. Almost as vulnerable as Victor Wembanyama made Chet Holmgren look in game one of the Spurs and the Thunder, the defending champs, who are getting ready to tip off game two in Oklahoma City, which a game I do expect Oklahoma City to come out and play hard, do well, and win handily. But things happen in certain games to where players get exposed, even as great as they have been, they get exposed to whereas, you know, we might need to think about moving this guy, because if he's going to be the one that's going to be sticking or the defense on Victor Wembanyama from years to come, because these are the two big young guns in the NBA, OKC and San Antonio. And isn't it great? It's the smaller markets. It's the smaller market team in the league that have dominated the headlines, the press, print, radio, TV, social media. Oklahoma and San Antonio are two of the smaller markets in the NBA, in the sports world. And they've dominated the headlines. But if Chet Holmgren gets embarrassed in this series, like he did in game one, more times than not, he will quickly be traded. And many feel that the target will be Giannis Antetokounmpo from the Milwaukee Bucks. And it could happen. It's all about matchups. It's all about matchups in your division, in your conference, and then matchups from east to west. And I mean, it was dominant the way Victor Wembanyama played defense and offense in game one. Just as dominant were the New York Knicks, down 22 in the fourth, But then Jalen Brunson, McBride. And you heard McBride and Hart, they were asked after the game, what was something that kept you guys going when you're down 22? Jose Alvarado, who was traded or picked up in the free agency period from the New Orleans Pelicans. He's been that spark plug on and off the bench. He only got 6 minutes in last night, but when he was in, he's an energy guy. He's at Chris Birdman Anderson. He's at Vinny Johnson, the microwave. He's an energy guy that helps his team get on track. So game two tonight, Spurs and Thunder. Thunder is still about where they were before, about a 7.5, 8-point favorite. I think that's right. I think that's what they'll win by tonight. Because it's hard to have the psyche or the mindset to win two games when you're the road team. Because all along, unless the method is different or the preaching is different, what you're told by your coaches, and you hear these analysts say, we're the road team. What is our goal in the first two? Just get one. Just get one or two. And then, if that is your psyche and your mindset, if you get two, then to me you become very complacent. Getting knocked off tonight would bode, I think, in the favor of San Antonio more so than not. They need to come back down to earth. They need to get knocked off their high horse, so to speak. And this is an Oklahoma City team that's had the best record in the league. This is an Oklahoma City team that won the championship last year, lost in the finals the year prior, the conference finals the year prior. So they've been there and they've done that. And betting or not, I really do think OKC takes this one tonight. And I think they take them rather handily. That's just me. 260-438-1067 is the number to get involved, and the ticket lines are open. You can text us at the very same number. Rudy got the text and notepad right there by him. He'll jot it down and deliver it straight to me, and we'll get it out on air for you. Don't forget to check out all the latest on our website, 1067.com, and you don't have to sign up for anything. 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Radio in the form of cut it on, get the most information, bam, it's free. You don't have to sign up for some kind of subscription or some satellite fee or anything. We're just wanting people to get involved as much as possible. Our program director, Lenny Van Gilder, has come up with many different ways for people to get involved, whether they are listening, whether they're online listening, or what have you. And he's done it because he's ingenious, and he knows that there are many different ways people are listening, and he wants to give them an avenue to be able to come on and give their feedback via text, via call-in on the line. The ticket lines are always open. It's New Orleans' only 24/7 sports talk show radio station. We got a lot of other stuff to get to tonight. College football and football is never out of the loop. As in Rancho Palos Verdes, California, the Big Ten commissioner, who was one of the big power brokers in sport, Tony Petitti, came out today and said that, late yesterday, that the Big Ten is not interested in going from 12 to 16 as far as playoff teams are concerned. No, he wants to double that. And I can remember just years ago when the conference commissioners, the athletic directors, and the presidents of the universities adamantly did not want to go to a Division I AA format with 16 teams. But yet now, and look, I know you have to keep up with the times. Be careful of the statements that you're married to. Bill Snyder, the longtime coach and wise man for Kansas State, who was there before, stepped down, hired another coach, and they brought him back. He still went to bowl games. Very successful. Very, very well respected. And he was in the mindset of, you know, are we getting what we paid for? Is this what this is all about? And now they're going completely against what I guess you would say some of their elder statesmen or their forefathers said they would never agree on. A 16-team playoff. In a way, I guess they're right, because that's what Division I AA goes to. Now they're talking about doubling the 12 and making it 24. A 24-team playoff. And would it stop there? Who knows? So we'll get to that. Then the man who's hated for in the state of Alabama on one side and loved on the other when he walked off the field, holding up five fingers in one hand and one in the other, signifying six fingers because that was his greatest accomplishment in that rivalry and at the University of Auburn when Auburn beat the University of Alabama six straight years in a row. Well, now he could become the governor. He's won the Republican side, and now he'll go head up with the Democrat. Is Tommy Tuberville is a legitimate candidate for governor in the state of Alabama. 504-438-1067 online. And on Twitter, formerly known as Twitter, now known as X, @DeekShow. And then you can email us, thedeekshow@gmail.com. A lot of other things to get to as well. Kalen Clark in the news. Tommy Tuberville in the news. It's always a lot going on. SEC baseball tournament. Louisiana Tech. Louisiana Lafayette. LSU started off with big wins in their conference tournaments. Can they keep that up? is LSU is in action tonight, coming up in about 45 minutes in Hoover, Alabama, against Auburn. So we got a lot of information to throw out there to you. Many ways for you to join our conversation. Tomorrow night, LSU great, a guy who's doing extremely well, part of the LSU Sports Network, in West Bank legend, a wanker, Marlon Favorite joins us. I remember when Hank Tierney told me, he said, Deke, you got to see this kid play. So when I was doing a magazine, I went and saw him play and said, we call him the favorite because Marlon Favorite is the real deal. And that was one of the many places that Hank Tierney went to and had a tremendous amount of success. I mean, he's a master of turning programs around wherever he has been, including back-to-back years vying for a state championship. Won it 2 years ago and lost a interesting game, a close game, in the waning moments this past year in Caesars Superdome. So Marlon Favorite will join us on tomorrow night's program. We shall take our first time out. When we come back, we'll see what Tommy Tuberville is talking about. Also, Tony Petitti. He says the Big Ten and their coaches and their presidents and ADs are all aligned in agreement. No to just a 16-team college football playoff. They want to up it to a 24-team playoff. And if they're talking about that, you got to wonder, what is their thoughts on how do you lay that out? Where do you start it? Is it bowl games? Is it, you know, playoff games in certain stadiums? The one thing I know I feel, and I felt this way all along, that is, regardless of the number of teams, I think that a fair level playing field would be if you're going to incorporate a bye week for whether you say that the top four, the top six, the top eight, whatever. Their first home game should be on their campus and not in a bowl game. And then if you go from there, so be it. But if they've won that many games before and been that high up, they deserve at least one home game in their arena, and then maybe you incorporate the bowls. But I'll be interesting to see what Petitti and the Big Ten athletic directors and presidents have aligned with. 504-438-1067. I'm Deke Bellavere. My main man, Rudy D, is running the board, getting you up and running. 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And you can call us at 504-438-1067. And Rudy will get you up via text or up via a live phone call. Back in a moment, it's the Deke Show on this Hump Day edition. 1067, The Ticket.
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previous years. I would think Southeastern right now would be the top candidate coming out of the Southland. And McNeese State advances to the final series there in the Southland. Well, I don't talk donkeys and elephants, or if there's other much. We do have to touch on this because it does involve sports. Former coach of the Auburn Tigers, Tommy Tuberville, won the Republican nomination for Alabama governor. He spent time on the U.S. Senate, closely aligned with President Donald Trump, who endorsed Tuberville back in 2020 when he was going for the U.S. Senate. Now, Trump has also backed Tuberville for his bid for governor. This takes place in November, and the governor's race will feature a rematch between Tuberville and former U.S. Senate Doug Jones, who was the last Democrat to win a statewide race in Alabama during a special election. In that election, Tuberville defeated Jones in 2020, in which he was endorsed and boosted by Donald Trump. Tuberville, obviously known as his time for being a football coach at the University of Auburn, and the president stated, "Tommy Tuberville has my complete and total endorsement to be the next governor of the great state of Alabama." In all caps, meaning it's an emphatic talk, almost stern shout, "Coach Tuberville will never let you down," as Trump put out on social media. We know Tommy Tuberville's got some strong ties to the South, having coached Auburn, a native of Arkansas. He went to 8 straight bowl games with the Tigers, won SEC championship, and of course he was the famous Pine Box coach at Ole Miss, coached at Texas Tech in Cincinnati, and retired from coaching in 2016. And I know Ole Miss fans and people who follow the SEC understand what I'm saying when I'm saying the famous Pine Box speech, when it was no doubt put out who and where would Tuberville go. Would he remain at Ole Miss, where he had turned the program around and got people extremely excited about the program? Or would he leave Ole Miss and go to Auburn? One of his final speeches, or his final speech when he was at the University of Auburn, University of Mississippi, was, "They'll have to put me in a pine box before I would leave Ole Miss to go to Auburn." Well, they didn't put him in a pine box, but he did leave Ole Miss to go to Auburn. So Ole Miss fans, I don't know if you ever get used to it, but they certainly have been a part of being dissed or having a coach who swore his promise to them and left. And of course, many others have done it too. Saban did it when he left Miami to go to the University of Alabama. And I'm not knocking anybody, I'm just telling you the actual factual, what happened.

0: Aben left the Miami Dolphins on a plane. He did not meet his players. He did not meet his coaches. Did not meet his owner. And told all them from a plane from Miami to Tuscaloosa, I am no longer the coach of the Miami Dolphins. I'm going to the University of Alabama. Click. Crickets. Crickets. Cricket sounds, meaning there's not much sound out there, and the rest is college football history. It is what it is. Speaking of college football history, the Big Ten and their conference, are they trying to put some pressure on the SEC? Maybe so. Tony Battiti, commissioner of the Big Ten, and the leader of the conference, basically putting all his cards on the table and needs the SEC to agree with him about what playoff direction they want to go to. Some are saying go from 12 to 16. But Tony Battiti has his coaches and ADs buzzing about a 24-team field. That would be the extension of a playoff. But he would always go back that he needs another power conference to join in that. One of the things they talked about is that college football is in a different place than people who think a 24-team field will devalue the regular season, because the system has tiered incentives. Teams 1 through 8 of a 24-game playoff would earn a bye and a home game. I agree with that. I don't care how many teams it is. If a team has earned a bye, they deserve a bye, and their first game should be a home game. I do. I mean, I really do. I think there's some importance behind having a home game and not a bye, getting that momentum and playing the next week after you've got all the media and your fan base stoked about your playoff run. Now, he also went on to say, at 24 teams, you are always trying to improve your resume. So if you're someone between 16, 24, and 25 the last week of the season, you, meaning that team, has got to protect your spot. That's number one. Or if you're somewhere between 17 and 18, you're trying to get in between 8 and 16 so you can get that home game. Home games are really valuable. So the last game on your plane, I don't understand the resting idea. You're not ever safely in one spot. This isn't the Philadelphia Eagles, who know the last week of the season, whether they're trying or not. They can improve their seed or make it worse. So, number TD once also laid out a 16-team model, but he says the economics of a 16-field model are kind of feasible, but not as much, because the championship games will likely be eliminated, meaning the conference championship games. And he didn't think the playoff games would compensate for the lost revenue. So the Big Ten is there. They want 24 teams in a playoff. They need the SEC. They don't need the ACC. They don't need the Big 12. They don't need this new look Pac-10 or the quote-unquote a power conference. They know if the SEC goes along with the Big 10, it'll be kind of like Yul Brynner in one of the greatest movies ever made, The Ten Commandments, when he was always say, "So let it be written, so let it be done." If the SEC gets on board with the Big Ten, it will be done. There'll be a 2014 playoff. Now, whether Sankey and company agree with that, I don't know. He'll feel out or get feelers from his coaches and his ADs. But this is completely different than a decade and a half ago when coaches and athletic directors were adamantly against having a model that was similar to a 16-game playoff that Division I AA has every year. There are 16 teams that are there. They're wanting 8 more. They're wanting 24 teams in a playoff. I want to see what the SEC has at their spring meetings. I want to see what the Big 12 has to say at theirs and the ACC. Because it is evident that they're moving up. But will cooler, calmer heads prevail and they will move up in agreement? Or will they move up in a situation where it's like, okay, let's do this, and then the other side will say, "Well, I told you so," and then the side that's not agreeing with the 2014 playoff will come back and say, I don't know. Let's see how it plays off. One thing is for sure, we are going to see an expansion. Whether it is 4 teams or whether it is 12 teams that advance. Going from 12 to 16 or from 12 into 24. They will be more teams. I am very interested in seeing if that will happen, when the postseason would start, what are the home games, what are the teams' incentive that make the playoffs. But, I mean, we don't want those teams to be like sacrificial lambs, do we? Like Tulane and company, ODU. I want to see competitiveness. I don't know if you're going to have that all the way with 24 teams without allowing just some power schools more spots, which is currently in the 12-seeded playoff versus a 24-seeded playoff. We'll come back and we'll wrap things up and get you set for tomorrow night when Marlon Favorite will join us on the program. We'll get his take on college football and also the NIL and how LSU is doing. I'm Deke Bellavia, 1067 is the number to get involved right here on the only 24-hour-a-day, 7-day-a-week sports talk radio station. This is The Ticket.
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13: You know, one of the weirder things I've seen on social media lately is parents feeding their babies butter, like whole sticks of butter. They swear that it helps them feel fuller after meals and get a good night's sleep, among other things. There's actually something to this. You know, butter is full of fat, which a rapidly growing infant needs, but eating butter all the time results in, quote, boxing out other important nutrients they need as well. Spokesperson for the Academy of Nutrition and Dietetics told us she recommends half a teaspoon to a teaspoon melted and then added to a puree. Or as they get older, you can drizzle oil or melted butter over cooked vegetables, she told us. We never say just give butter by itself, and it's not the only source of fat she would recommend. Avocados, hummus, fish, they are great sources of fat as well. And also, great foods to introduce. I'm Dr. Sanjay Gupta, helping you live a better life.

0: Pelicans. There have been positives in terms of reactions and some negatives and some in between, and that's to be expected. But ultimately, there was no slam dunk choice. There wasn't a guy out there that made you say, oh, it's automatic, they got to hire this guy. That wasn't the case. And as a result, once they hired Mosley, you were going to get the mixed reaction.
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0: what still bothers fans the most about this, although most think it's good that these players are finally getting compensated for what they're putting in and their value to the whole machine, they don't root for the name on the back of the jersey. They root for the name on the front. You want that team to win. And you don't care if it's a completely different cast of characters next year than the one you're rooting for this year, as long as they win.
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0: time for the first time in a while. They were not last year. And it's appropriate. It's the Atlanta Falcons, Monday night, October 5th, 7:15 p.m. And the NFL chose the game to commemorate the 20-year anniversary of the return home, the Domecoming game, which was the Saints' first game back in New Orleans after Hurricane Katrina, when they beat the Falcons on September 25th, 2006 by a 23-3 margin, when Steve Gleason was immortalized in Saints history with his block punt.
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0: so good in the fantasy sense only for the guy who had the best season in Olave. 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He was productive consistently in Jacksonville when they had their ups and downs. 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
1: We in prime time for the first time in a while. 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

0: first pitch thrown out, and then we'll head to the party deck, and they will sign autographs during the course of the game and take pictures as well. So get your tickets. Go to the Shuckers website. They're inexpensive. Oh, by the way, show up early because we have the Saints experience outside. Okay?
1: All the fun stuff. All the fun stuff.
0: All the kids and adolescents can enjoy the interactive items from the Saints experience, which will be outside around 3:30 in the afternoon until game time at Kiesler Federal Park. So those are the events coming up June 18th and 19th.
1: That's a great event. And guys, especially the Thursday night, that reception is always a kick. And I really don't know, after seeing more than a few of them, I don't know who has more fun. The people who are coming in and bought tickets and wanting to meet some of the guys, or the guys themselves. They're a raucous group by themselves, and they get to connect again and laugh, and that's even fun to watch. It's a fun night there.
0: All good events, and we hope people will participate. Again, saintshalloffame.com. is the website. We hope you will go there.
1: And the ballpark's beautiful. It's a great, nice double-A ballpark. I love it. It's a nice place, so let's go.
0: Life Resources Bottom Line Luncheon resumes next Wednesday at noon at Piccadilly Cafeteria, 2222 Clearview Parkway in Metairie. We'll have the information out this weekend, and you can get on social media and find it. We always post it at CrescentCitySports.com as well. That's next Wednesday at noon, May 27th. Hope you will be there. And then we have our St. Tammany Leadership Breakfast coming up, the prayer breakfast on Friday, June 5th, 7:30, Fleur de Lis Event Center in Mandeville. You can get your tickets now for that. Big Fave, Marlon Favorite, will be sharing along with Arthur Gutierrez. And Arthur's story is a great one. Former king of Bourbon Street, owned a bunch of strip clubs. Boy, did his life change. You'll want to hear from Arthur, you'll want to hear from Marlon as well at the St. Tammany Leaders Prayer Breakfast coming up on June 5th, Friday morning, 7:30, Fleur de Lis Event Center. I'll be emceeing the event. Look forward to it. And again, it's $260 for a table of eight, $35 for an individual. You can go to liferesources.net. That's liferesources.net to buy your tickets, get the information. So that's what's happening with Life Resources Ministries, Michael, and there's always good things happening at LifeGate Church.
1: LifeGate Church. Sunday, I have a very special message called You Never Close Your Eyes. No, I'm not going to sing that part, but the message is called You Lost That Loving Feeling. And it's a fun word. How do you lose that loving feeling as in your walk? The very same way you lose a loving feeling in a natural walk. So it's going to be a very special day. I'm looking forward to it. I'll tell you more about that later at the end of the show. Got a special note I had to send to you real quick.
0: Yeah, I did. I got it, buddy. No problem.
1: Okay, so I'll call you.
0: You got it. All right. He's Michael Green. He'll rejoin us soon. Again, if you'd like to join in the conversation, ticket lines are open. 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As mentioned, we'll have our top sports stories of the day coming up, and we'll have that for you in the next segment. We'll have our song of the afternoon, Amen, from For King and Country, and we'll get into the scripture, which will detail that a little bit as well. Michael will have his devotional later on in the show. Also, want to remind you that coming up in the 3 o'clock hour, we will have All Access Sports Talk, Tulane Talk at 3 o'clock with former Tulane coach, Hall of Fame coach, Rick Jones will join us to talk college baseball. Look forward to talking to Rick. And then we'll have Ricardo LeCompte of WWL Television joining us. Ricardo will visit with us about the Saints and the Pelicans coming up at about 3:25 this afternoon. That's all happening next hour. The rest of the day, 4 o'clock, Inside New Orleans with Eric Asher from 4 to 6 p.m., followed by Ticket Tonight with Jude Young at 6 p.m., and then we have the Deke Show with the Big Chief Deke 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
1: Let's join the
0: 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Our scripture of the day comes to us from the book of 2 Corinthians, and it's chapter 1, verses 12 through 22. It's the ESV version.

0: 2 Corinthians 1, 12 through 22, the ESV translation. And it's all about Paul and a little bit of a change of plans. So here it is, 2 Corinthians 1, 12 through 22. For our boast is this, the testimony of our conscience, that we behaved in the world with simplicity and godly sincerity, not by earthly wisdom, but by the grace of God, and supremely so toward you. For we are not writing to you anything other than what you read and understand, and I hope you will fully understand, just as you did partially understand us. Then on the day of our Lord Jesus, you will boast of us as we will boast of you. Because I was sure of this, I wanted to come to you first so that you might have a second experience of grace. I wanted to visit you on my way to Macedonia and come back to you from Macedonia and have you send me on my way to Judea. Was I vacillating when I wanted to do this? Do I make my plans according to the flesh, ready to say yes, yes, and no, no at the same time? As surely as God is faithful, our word to you has not been yes and no. For the Son of God, Jesus Christ, whom we proclaimed among you, Silvanus and Timothy and I, was not yes and no, but in him it is always yes. For all the promises of God find their yes in him. That is why it is through him that we utter our amen to God for his glory. And it is God who establishes us with you in Christ and has anointed us.
1: That's right.
0: And who has also put on his seal on us and given us his spirit in our hearts as a guarantee. That is 2 Corinthians chapter 1, verses 12 through 22. We're boasting, we're understanding, we're getting wisdom, we get certainty. The word yes comes into play frequently. The word amen comes into play. And we have the seal. Michael?
1: That's right. Well, you know, you picked an unusual passage. It's very human in a lot of ways, and you got to have a kind of a background on some of them and what has gone on before. And this Corinthian church here, there's been some difficulties. There's been some back and forth going on. There's even some situations where Paul has gone through very difficult, overwhelming times, where it was going in some of this later on, back and forth, did I say I wanted to come? Part of that is there. He said, look, I promised I wanted to be there. I couldn't be there. But there's been discrepancies in leadership that's going on there a little bit deeper between the lines. Some people did not want to accept maybe what Paul had said to them, and maybe he changed his mind or things like that. He was going to visit them, but things happened. It didn't fall right in place. But they've been talking about the things that they go through, and we go through all kinds of things in our life and in our walk right now. And right above that, where you started in verse 12, in verse 8, he's reminding them that what they've gone through. He actually makes a statement to him by saying something like, I don't want you to be aware of the afflictions that we suffered. And it's not clear what they all went through, but they were in Asia. And here's what Paul said right before he speaks to them about our boasting in the Lord. He said, we were so utterly burdened beyond our strength, we despaired for our lives. In other words, we thought we were going to die, and we had to actually believe in God that he will raise us from the dead if we die. So anyway, it's going on, and he said, I need your help in prayer. And then that's where he starts and makes this statement. He said, for our boast is in this. And by the way, people say, well, he said boast, that's arrogant. No, that's not what it's talking about. The scripture's clear and plain. Our boast should be in the Lord. David writes this, I will say of the Lord, he's my rock, he's my strength. He has delivered me from a horrible pit. He has healed me. That's boasting in the Lord. Look what the Lord has done. Look what the Lord's done in my life. And he says, the testimony of our consciousness that we behaved in this world with simplicity and sincerity, not with an earthly wisdom, but with the grace of God and in relating. And he said, when we're writing and we're going back and forth, maybe you didn't understand some things. There were some people that even questioned, is this a message from God or is this in your own flesh? So there were some discrepancies there. And he actually makes it plain in verse 15 where he said, I wanted to come to you first so that you might have a second experience of grace so we can get together. It wasn't quite harmonious here. And I wanted to visit you on my way way to Macedonia. He's headed somewhere else. He said, right now, he makes this statement here as if to say, would I say things? And am I that weak? And am I that fleshly? He said, I just want you to know, was I vacillating when I said I was going to make plans? He said, there were things we were walking through. And I think the bottom line is that verse 18, where you read it really strongly, you emphasize it. Surely as God is faithful, our word to you has not been yes and no. In other words, my words to you have not been fickle. He was sure, and because here's what he says, for the Son of God, meaning Jesus Christ, whom we proclaimed among you, we've done it together, my ministry team, it is always with him, yes. So the message does not change. The message is yes when he's dealing with his kids. For all the promises of God find their yes, or their completeness, or their agreement in him. And that is why through him we utter an amen to the glory, to the glory of God, to his glory, because it's God, Ken, that establishes you. It is God who then anoints you, and then it is God who puts his seal, I call it the seal of approval, his seal on this and given us his spirit. You know, in those days when the king or the magistrate would send a note and he would put the wax on it there, and he would take his ring and he would seal it there, that means it's official, it's done, it's there. So not only have I gone through things, but I'm concerned, and I want you to realize that it's God who will establish you. He is the one who has anointed you, Jesus Christ, through Jesus Christ, and he has put his seal. He has sealed you, he has given you the credentials and given you his spirit in our heart as a guarantee. So what you're dealing with, it's kind of an awkward thing. There's been a disagreement. You know, not everything was stained glass. Not everything was King James verbiage. They had some knockdown dragouts as you go into some of the history of these situations. And they're trying to walk through. The church is young. The church is only a few years old. And there are people coming up in the ranks. If you read some of other Paul's writings, and he begins to talk about some of these people coming up in the ranks, and they're not speaking the godly words. So these are things that are very, very interesting, but it's people thing. And somebody said people is what it's all about. But man, when you start dealing with people, it gets a little sticky. So you've got to land on the final word. As surely as God is faithful, our word has been yes, has not been yes and no. We weren't wishy-washy, because he's proclaimed this and he has sealed this. And so we utter an amen to God for his glory in our lives. And that's what happens. You're going to walk through things. People are going to have difficulties. They're going to have disagreements. But we land on the side of the word every time. And there's nothing yes or no about that. Not a back and forth. It is completely yes. Feet full in. Jump in with both feet.
0: Yeah, the word yes. I mean, it permeates this entire discussion.
1: Sure does.
0: And it's where we need to be. And, of course, you know, when you get to amen, you get to amen. And
1: we're going
0: to
1: You got it.
0: With our song a little bit later on, too.
1: You so, got it.
0: Pretty good stuff today from 2 Corinthians.
1: Amen.
0: Again, chapter 1, verses 12 through 22. That's the ESV translation, and we use different translations all the time.
1: And that's good.
0: With the passages. Yeah, it just depends on the message that we're trying to convey, and sometimes tying it into the song as well. So hopefully you derive something from that, and we always will have a word from the word each and
1: Amen.
0: Every week here on a Thursday.
1: Well, that's what we do.
0: We hope you'll check in on that. You've got to take your leave for a little while. I know that. So
1: okay.
0: I'm going to let you do that.
1: Have a blast, man.
0: You're welcome to rejoin us if you have any time.
1: I'll do my best. I love you, man. I bless you. Sunday's going to be great. I'll talk to you later. Love you.
0: Good deal. He's Michael Green of LifeGate Church. Again, services on Sunday morning, 10 a.m., Butternut Street in Metairie. And we'll tell you more about that a little bit later on in the show. Also want to remind you about what's coming up, because we have lots to tell you about here in the 3 o'clock hour. We have our Tulane Talk segment at 3 p.m., and we'll be joined by the great Tulane coach, Rick Jones. Two College World Series appearances, a USA coach, Hall of Fame coach, and Rick will join us at 3 o'clock to talk college baseball, including Tulane, coming up at 3 p.m., so stay tuned for that in All Access Sports Talk. Then we'll visit with Channel 4 reporter and anchor, Ricardo LeCompte, who will join us to talk about the Saints and the Pelicans, the two professional franchises, where they stand right now and what the prospects are, where they're going, and get his take on everything. Ricardo LeCompte coming up in the 3 o'clock hour this afternoon as well. We'll have sports talk tomorrow for you. Three Tailgaters show Saturday morning, 10 to noon with Roe Brown and I. And then Monday will be an off day. We will be off on Monday. 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Glad you're with us on this Thursday afternoon. 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
10: A better life with Dr. Sanjay Gupta.
11: So-called superagers, they are an enviable segment of the population. People who are older than 80, whose brains function like someone a fraction of their age. It's true, a lot of these people have genetics on their side, but more and more research is bearing out the idea that people who practice good brain health also slow their cognitive decline. Dr. Richard Isaacson, a pioneer in the Alzheimer's space, told us that, quote, his studies have found lifestyle changes including diet, exercise, reducing stress and optimizing sleep, along with managing vascular risk factors with certain medications, can actually help grow brain areas and also reduce telltale signs of Alzheimer's, such as tau tangles and amyloid plaques. What else helps? Staying social, surrounding yourself with family and friends, and maybe even volunteering for a real sense of purpose. I'm Dr. Sanjay Gupta, helping you live a better life.
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1: Ken with you. 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Top sports stories transpiring today. First and foremost, the LSU baseball season came to an inglorious end last night at Hoover, Alabama, in the SEC tournament. Auburn defeated LSU 3-1. Season over, no chance to go to the NCAA tournament. LSU shut out of that event for the first time since 2012, ending a streak of 13 straight years appearing in the NCAA tournament. Disappointment for sure, but expected, frankly, based upon the season that the Tigers had. Ironically, the pitching in Hoover was good. Gave up 2 runs and 3 runs, respectively, in 2 games. But no offense at all last night against Auburn. And the season ends for LSU, and now the retooling, reshaping begins for Jay Johnson. And you got to have confidence in him to be able to fix the issues at hand based upon his track record. You know he understands where they went wrong. You know he gets what's going to have to transpire to fix it and to lift LSU out of this malaise that they suddenly find themselves in. Not at all what they expected or what they hoped would transpire. Speaking of LSU, big news there too with football, with the rejoining of the program of Coach O, Ed Orgeron, who's been hired as a special assistant and defensive coach, recruiting by Coach Lane Kiffin. The two have deep ties. They've worked together several times previously, so shouldn't come as a surprise. And some had speculated that this was going to happen initially when Kiffin got the job. It is an unusual situation. You hire a coach that had been your head coach previously, that you not only fired, but fired him, owing him quite a bit of money to pay him off. That's how much you wanted to move on from him. LSU did. That was a different regime. This is a different time. Orgeron never got another head coaching job after he was dismissed 2022. And now he's heading back to Baton Rouge to LSU to work with Lane Kiffin. And the familiar "Go Tigers" refrain will become commonplace again as Coach O returns to Baton Rouge to work with Lane Kiffin. Pretty interesting. We've seen this act in basketball. Of course, Will Wade brought back his head coach, but he also brought back Johnny Jones, who was a former LSU head basketball coach who was dismissed. Brought him back as a top assistant, knowing that he can be beneficial to the program. So, both in football and basketball, former head coaches have returned to LSU as assistant coaches. It's an unusual scenario, but certainly one that you can understand given the individuals and what their respective strengths are and what they can do for the program. I think it certainly makes some sense when you consider it. NBA basketball, and tonight the Eastern Conference Finals resume. The Cleveland Cavaliers will be at New York to take on the Knicks. Game 2 of that series, New York is up 1-0 after the Knicks rallied from way down in Game 1. In the fourth quarter, tied it and then dominated overtime to win the game over Cleveland. It was a game that the Cavaliers basically just let get away. And you wonder if that's going to really be a deciding factor moving forward. I picked the Knicks in 6, and I'm sticking to it. The Knicks got a reprieve in Game 1, and they found a way to win. And now they're home in Game 2 tonight of that series. The Western Conference Final is now even at a game apiece after Oklahoma City defeated San Antonio 122-113. Last night, Shai Gilgeous-Alexander came up big for the Thunder, put them in a pretty good position. And now the Spurs, who already had an injury issue with De'Aaron Fox being out. Now rookie guard Dylan Harper suffered a right hamstring injury in the third quarter, and he may be out. So suddenly, the Spurs, who looked good and had a great chance after winning game one, have serious issues with health moving forward, trying to find their way past Oklahoma City in the series. 5 out of 7, that's how many times the Spurs have beaten the Thunder on the season. So the matchup clearly pretty good for them. But now you're talking about not one, but two significant pieces not being part of the mix for San Antonio. And that clearly is a significant concern moving forward. Just don't know what's going to happen there. Of course, you got the World Cup with soccer coming up right here in the U.S. It's going to be a big deal. And just 5 days before the U.S. roster is named for the World Cup, top United States defender Chris Richards has suffered 2 torn ligaments in his ankle. Key player for the U.S. team and a captain. And now his future is in doubt. His future in terms of participating in the World Cup is a real question for an American side that has not played all that well leading up to it. Not in top form despite having some good players on international teams. Haven't found their form, haven't found their groove. You hope they can. It's going to be difficult, especially if you lose a key player that you really feel like is essential to your potential success, and that would seem to be the case here. So we shall see exactly what happens with Richards if in fact he can come back in time for the World Cup. NASCAR Cup Series driver Kyle Busch is out of Sunday's Coca-Cola 600 at Charlotte Motor Speedway. He's being hospitalized for a severe illness. So he's been hospitalized, and he's not going to be able to participate. And that's a shame for Kyle Busch, a big name in the sport of auto racing, a guy that people pay to see. And he won't be there, so disappointment reigns in that particular situation. Congratulations to Jeremiah Fears and Derek Queen, named to the NBA All-Rookie Second Team for this past season. Promising future for both, and hopefully a big part of a resurgence or building effort for the Pelicans franchise. LSU coach Will Wade continues to build his roster with international players. Some people like it, some don't. The latest added is a 7-footer, Michael Ruzick. Ruzick, 7 foot, 230 pounds. He played for a club team in Spain most recently after he represented the Croatian national team. So, again, the list of players for Will Wade continues to grow. And, again, the list of international players continues to grow for Wade as they continue to make a lot of moves in that realm. And, again, you look at some of the criticism that has occurred around the country about it, and it's pretty severe. A lot of people don't like Will Wade. They don't like what he's doing. Sounds a little bit like Lane Kiffin, doesn't it? I mean, when you think about the way people perceive Kiffin and the way they've talked about him, it's a similar dynamic. So LSU is Exhibit A right now. They don't have a lot of people looking at them in favorable fashion at all right now as an athletic program. Part of the deal. And we'll see, in fact, if the hires pan out. Clearly LSU has taken an approach to win and win at all costs with the hires they've made. And bottom line is, if they win, then these were good moves. It's exactly what you wanted and exactly what you paid for, right? If you don't win, then it's not going to work out well. But then again, it never works out well if you don't win. But these guys are lightning rods in their sports. And a lot of people react to them in negative fashion. But again, you can't be concerned about that. All you need to be concerned about is, what is it going to take to win? How do I get there? And are these the right guys to get it done? at CrescentCitySports.com, we have the Louisiana Softball Coaches Association All-State Team for 2026 posted. The best players in the state in softball this past year on the LHSAA level. You can check that out at CrescentCitySports.com. 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Top players in our area for the 2027 recruiting class. It's a good piece. Inevitably, you're going to have a couple of guys that aren't on the list that got left out that will pan out and be those type of players, and you'll probably have a couple on the list that are not going to turn out to be those type of players. That's part of the deal, but this is, of course, May, so it's early, and it's looking at things from my perspective right now as compared to where it might be down the road. So stay tuned, but it's a good reading piece, to say the least, about some top players in our area. So check it out from Renee Nato at CrescentCitySports.com. Nothing new on the Saints front at this point. The waiting game continues as it pertains to Cam Jordan, Taysom Hill, and Alvin Kamara. As Mickey Loomis stated earlier this week, an offer has been made to Jordan. No offer has been made to Hill. Kamara is under contract, but his future is uncertain as to whether the Saints are going to have him back, or if they have him back, at what level. In every one of these situations, it's all about team-friendly. The Saints will have Cam Jordan back at a team-friendly rate, or he won't be back. The Saints will have Alvin Kamara back at a team-friendlier rate, or he may not be back. The Saints will probably not have Taysom Hill back regardless. He's already put his home up for sale, and the widespread speculation for months now is that he would retire. And it's been totally quiet on his front throughout this entire process. So at this point, you would imagine he's not going to play. It certainly doesn't look like he will be there, where the Saints are concerned, when the 2026 season commences. So we'll see about these three iconic figures and just where they end up, if they end up anywhere, if they even continue to play in the NFL. All of those options are on the table as we speak. Those are our top sports stories and headlines of the day. And if you'd like to join the conversation, ticket lines available to you. Talk and text line 504-438-1067. Once again, that's 504-438-1067. Still to come, a devotional later in the show when we return following this brief timeout. We'll venture into our song of the afternoon, which we always enjoy to bring to you. This one comes from the group For King and Country. The song is simply called Amen. You'll enjoy it. Stay tuned. That's next on the Life Resources Bottom Line Sports Hour on 106.7 The Ticket.
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11: We are finally starting to learn more things we can do to keep our brain sharp as we age. A lot of people think crossword puzzles or Sudoku might do the trick, but the science doesn't really bear that out. What one recent study found, though, was that a certain type of brain training seems to have a significant impact on cognition as we get older. It wasn't memory or even problem-solving tasks that moved the needle. It was an interactive computerized game that tested the ability to recognize two separate images in faster and faster sequences. It's what we call a task of divided attention, in which you don't have a conscious strategy on how to improve. That's according to the study's lead author. You're just trying to do the best you can to figure out how to divide your attention. Now, the game in this study was called Double Decision. If you want to find it and try it out yourself. I'm Dr. Sanjay Gupta, helping you live a better life.
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0: Well, there it is. I'm in, and I'm in indeed. From For King and Country, that's from the Burn the Ships album, which was huge around 2018. And it was an album that produced 4 smash singles on the Christian market. I'm in was one of those. Joel Smallbone and Luke Smallbone, the Smallbone brothers, producing this song. And, you know, it's an interesting tune. For the obvious, of course, I'm in being a theme throughout. And the band posted on Instagram that it was written about Luke Smallbone's personal story of baptism and baptism symbolism, a passing from death to life. So again, the promise that is there, and a very dramatic family. There was a movie about them. Of course, Rebecca St. James, the younger sister, and she had tremendous success as well in the Christian market. Went to see the movie, and it was good, about this family and how they migrated here and how difficult it was for them to make it work. The struggles that they had to overcome, and the way they were able to do it was through their faith. Their faith in Jesus Christ, and it definitely paid significant dividends for them and enabled them to make it in a new country. So it's pretty special, and it was great stuff. And that's the Smallbone family, and the brothers, of course, part of that, as we have a chance to listen to Amen, Joel Smallbone, Luke Smallbone, and For King and Country. That's Amen on the Burn the Ships album. Glad you're with us on this Thursday afternoon edition of the Life Resources Bottom Line Sports Hour. I'm Ken Trahan. 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That's 504-438-1067. A brief time out here. 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
5: There's something I'd like to talk to you about today, something that's been circulating on the internet that's become a real problem. 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They are designed to take your money. Now, a couple things you should keep in mind. If something sounds too good to be true, it probably is. When you look at these videos, if they don't seem natural, if there's something off about them, the audio or the video, it's probably AI generated. And if you come across something that does pique your interest, see if you can find evidence of it from other sources. I promise you this, if I discover something incredible that you need to know about, I'm going to talk about it somewhere that you can easily find, not on some shady social media site. I'm Dr. Sanjay Gupta, helping you live a better life.
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1: Hey, Michael out. So the devotional today comes to you from the Bible teaching of Pastor Chuck Swindoll. Outstanding pastor of so many years now. And just a great resource to study on a regular basis. You can go to insight.org where the devotionals are posted from Pastor Chuck Swindoll. Today's is called God's Calm Control. And the scripture is Isaiah 6 verse 8, which says, "Then I heard the Lord asking, whom should I send as a messenger to this people? Who will go for us? I said, here I am. Send me." And this is the devotional summation. In retrospect, he said, Isaiah said, "I saw the Lord. His earthly situation turned his eyes upwards. That's what happened to me back in the 1950s. My disappointment, my loneliness and confusion, rather than hardening the soil of my soul, plowed deeply. Those things cut away at me, made me sensitive to my Lord in a way I would otherwise never have been. It could be a lingering illness, unexpected move, perhaps a sudden loss of employment. God's presence is always there. With height comes perspective, and his exalted role speaks of authority. Isaiah saw no confused or anxious deity, but one who sat in sovereign, calm control with full perspective and absolute authority. From now on, it's the prophet and his God, his presence filling the temple." Isaiah 6, verse 8, the scripture. That'll do it for the Life Resources Bottom Line Sports Hour. Stay tuned. 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
3: 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Coming up later in the hour, Ricardo LeCompte of Channel 4 will join us to talk Saints and Pelicans. 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Our guest today is a Hall of Fame coach, the Greater New Orleans Sports Hall of Fame from the Allstate Sugar Bowl, which I'm on the committee, and, of course, the Louisiana Sports Hall of Fame, the Tulane Athletics Hall of Fame, 1,094 victories in his esteemed coaching career, conference championships, Coach of the Year honors, Conference USA Coach of the Year, Baseball America National Coach of the Year, 12 NCAA tournament appearances at Tulane, 2 College World Series appearances as well. 21 seasons with the Green Wave and still held in the highest regard and revered and missed by many. It's our friend who joins us now, Hall of Fame Coach Rick Jones. Rick, good afternoon, my friend.
4: Good to be with you, Kenny.
3: How are you, buddy?
4: I'm okay. I had some health issues, but cancer didn't shut me down.
3: Likewise, man. Yeah, three. Well, you got me beat. Yeah, I've been there. I've done that. But I didn't have three. I can tell you that. So you whipped me there. But that's not a surprise. You beat most people and most times anyway. So yeah. And you're beating this, too.
4: No.
3: That's the biggest thing. You're beating this.
4: This was different. You don't feel like you have a lot of control, mm-hmm. you know. But it's worked out. And so far, doing okay.
3: I want to talk about Tulane, but college baseball in general, as we look at the landscape now, we see the impact that money, NIL, has had on football, on basketball. It's really in baseball now. I guess the interesting case study this year was LSU, because we all know what kind of program that is, and Jay Johnson's done a remarkable job, 2 national championships in the last 4 years, and here they are missing the NCAA tournament, not even making the tournament, first time in 13 seasons. They made some mistakes in terms of recruitment. They had money, maybe not quite as much as some others in their conference, but they had money, but maybe just didn't make the evaluations. But the bigger picture is clear. So many more schools are committed to college baseball. More people are simply in on the game, aren't they, Rick?
4: No question. And, you know, I've got a lot of my former players and assistant coaches who are, you know, in the industry, and I talk to them a lot. And it's a totally different world now, you know, as far as the finances go and the way you recruit. And I don't know if I want to do it right now the way it is, but it's totally different.
3: You used to be able to sell student-athletes, and I say student-athletes, on a school, on its academics, on your program, on facilities and everything else. And some of that is still applicable, but the overarching factor now is money, isn't it?
4: Is what?
3: Money.
4: Oh, no, no question. And, you know, the more you, more money you've got, the more you can spend on a player. And it's hard for a young man and his family to turn that down. So, you know, again, I don't know if I'd want to be in that position, but that's the way it is. And you know, have to live with it, and you got to be able to try to evolve, I mean, thrive through it. But that's the way it is now.
3: Rick Jones, our special guest. So when you look at the NCAA tournament, which is coming up, you look at those that are participating in conference tournaments right now, you said it, you've got several irons in the fire because you got a lot of guys that either played for you

0: I'm really, really excited for him. You know, another guy that played for me and was on my USA staff was Mike Kennedy, the head coach at Elon. And, you know, when we were talking, he said, "Coach, you know, I get a freshman in and develop him, but then somebody can come buy him away and I have nothing I can do about it." And so it's not the same thing across the board anymore.
1: It truly isn't. As a baseball fan that you are, as I am, and of course I follow Major League Baseball significantly, I know you have to be happy for and you're pretty in on and proud of the Los Angeles Dodgers, right? Back-to-back World Series championships and very deep
0: well,
1: ties to Tulane and Rick Jones.
0: Yeah, no question. Brandon Gomes is the general manager, and he was a great player for me, and but a better person. And so I'm pulling for him all the time, and what he has done there with that program. Obviously, they have the resources, but you still have to go out and do it. And so anyway, yeah, real proud.
1: I mean, it's amazing to see those guys accomplishing what they're accomplishing there, Andrew Feldman as well, the whole bunch with the Dodgers. I mean, it's hard to win back-to-back, and here they are having done that and have a shot to make it three in a row. I mean, that's entirely possible with what they're doing right now. When you were at Tulane, we saw, you know, going from the old ball field, football practiced on everything else, to what became Turchin Stadium and became a good facility. Now so many others have built new facilities, and it makes it look kind of mundane. It's not a bad facility. It's fine. But, again, it gets back to what I said initially, so many people being in on baseball across the country with the facilities that have been built. And, of course, the SEC is Exhibit A, right? I mean, it's kind of similar in football in that regard, as it's an arms race. You look around the SEC, they got phenomenal baseball stadiums and facilities all over that league.
0: No question. And, you know, the better you do, the more people come. And then you know, that's what happened with us. We had to rebuild a new stadium because we couldn't handle the crowds at that time. And so, you know, it's the way it is. And the better you do, the more people are going to want to come see you. And you're going to have a facility for that.
1: Clearly, Turchin is still a solid facility, which brings us to Tulane and a disappointing season, disappointing ending. And we all know how successful they've been in Clearwater the last 3 years, but did not get there this year. And look, I mean, there's so many things out there right now about, well, you know, they missed on recruiting. Well, these guys didn't perform up to their expectations. You know, well, maybe we don't have the resources necessary to compete. You can now exercise, you know, offering more scholarships than when you coach, but they're not doing that right now. And, of course, the cost is significant at the university. So talk about the Tulane program, where you see it right now and how you perceive things and how it's able to compete in this current landscape that we find ourselves in.
0: Well, I think, first of all, Jay's a really good coach and a really good man, and Tulane's fortunate to have him. But he needs the support across the board. And, you know, financially, when I had this thing I always said when I was coaching at Tulane, because it was so expensive and we didn't have the financial aid, we just had 11.7. But, you know, when you're, you know, 80-some thousand-dollar tuition and you're offering a young man a half, well, I mean, you don't want to put him in debt for the majority of his life. And so I always said the same thing. We're looking for the three P's. We want a guy that can play, a guy that can pass, and a guy that can pay. And we wanted a great student, a great player who had the resources to be able to come to Tulane. And we were fortunate to get a lot of those kind of guys.
1: Yeah, and again, the cost is only grown, and they're not offering all the scholarships in the sport. You had, an athletic director that unquestionably was committed.

0: committed to baseball that helped give you the resources you needed to compete and compete at a high level. And there has to be a commitment to the sport. Do you think football is now just kind of, and I'm not just talking about Tulane, I'm talking about at every school, that football commands and demands so much money now that it's having an impact on college baseball across the country?
1: Well, I think it does some schools more than others. But no question, you know, football, it drives the bus. And so, you have to be able to understand that. But it doesn't mean you can't be successful. You just have to be able to find the right niche, the right kind of guys that fit your program. And you've got to, but, you know, you got to be able to have that success in that regard. But I will tell you, Kenny, winning every year is not something that is easy to do. There's so many variables there as far as players leaving or the draft and things that go with that that you have to deal with, that it makes it tough to be able to continuously win every single year at the high level.
0: So the obvious question with regard to Tulane is, can Tulane compete at the highest level given the state of college baseball today? Or is it simply a massive challenge that's going to be hard to accomplish regardless of who's running the program?
1: Well, I think they can, but again, you're going to have the resources and the support from the university at the highest level to be able to do that consistently. And again, they've got a really good coach who's a really good man who will do what he needs to do to be successful as long as he has the resources to do so. And I wouldn't say that if I didn't believe that. So it's not easy to do, but it can be done.
0: Yeah, I witnessed, from youth what transpired at Tulane, from Ben Abadi to Milt Retief and to Joe Brockhoff, and to see it grow over a period of time. I mean, they went from having little or nothing to having a little to having a decent amount. And then finally the commitment to get you the facility and the facilities you needed to be competitive. And all of a sudden that's at a different level, because Milt did a fine job and Coach Brockhoff did an outstanding job with a very minimal budget and not having facilities. And then you got enough of a commitment and you made it work. And you had some legislative scholarships. You recruited great, and guys played great. And so it's been fun to watch that. And then there have been a few seasons since then. Coach Pierce had one good season, obviously. Then you had the COVID season where they had a chance under Coach Jewett, but then the COVID ruined that season. And Jay's team has gotten to the NCAA a couple of times, the tournament, by winning their tournament. But, again, sustaining it has been a difficult thing to do. But I'm with you. I think it can happen, but everything has to fall right. They've got to have commitment first and foremost, and then you've got to be, as I always say, you've got to be good and you've got to be lucky with regard to recruiting and,
1: no
0: and
1: question
0: the situation
1: about it. And as far as you mentioned the legislative, when I got the job there, when I was interviewing, Kevin White, who hired me, a great AD, told me, he said, we just had a situation in this town, in the state, and you're not going to be able to use a legislative scholarship. And we could never, ever, the thing, don't even use the L word in the building. And so we had a thing, we couldn't go out and ever mention that. If a young man got a legislative and came to Tulane, he had to do that on his own. Well, you're not going to go to a blue chip player and tell him to go try to find a legislative. And so that wasn't something that was really part of our deal. And we had to find other ways, which we were able to do. But, and we did have some guys, but they had to get it on their own and develop as they got into the program.
0: So now the trick for college coaches, and we heard Jay Johnson talk about it a few weeks ago about, hey, we've missed on some of these transfers, and maybe we need to rethink the process about high school seniors. I guess the answer is obvious, but the right mix, Rick, in this day and age probably involves high school seniors and transfers rather than leaning one way or the other, correct?
1: No question. And you've got to be able to, you know, be able to mix the two, and you've got to be able to do a good job at evaluating both of them. I mean, if a young man is leaving another school, you know, there's a good reason why. And then as far as the high school senior, I mean, you got to understand he's got to make the adjustment to college baseball. And that doesn't happen overnight for guys, for a lot of guys. And so, you know, there is a definite question in the both of those, but you've got to be able to figure it out.
0: You didn't have to do it, but how tough is it for a coach now to coach a player, for instance, who's making a lot of money? I mean, it seems to me that you'd have trouble maintaining discipline or authority in a situation like that.
1: Yeah, I would. Yeah, talking to my guys, that's one of the big issues. You know, when a young man's walking around making as much or more money as the head coach. I mean, it's part of it, and you have to understand that. But that's the way it is now, and you have to adjust.
0: You would probably not love being in the game today, right?
1: I you know what I miss, Kenny? I miss practice. Mm-hmm. I really miss practice. I do right now. I'm here watching Rice and Wichita State. Mm-hmm. And, you know, just being able to go out and teach and see guys get better and get involved in what you're doing as far as practice is concerned. And that's what I really miss more than anything else.
0: One of the things I liked about this past season, and it's something that certainly hits close to home with you, is Tulane and LSU finally got back together playing baseball this year. You know, they hadn't played the last few years, and they're back to playing. I give Jay Johnson credit for that, for them renewing playing Tulane. It's disappointing it didn't happen because you had a healthy competition with and a healthy rivalry with and a healthy respect for Skip Berman and vice versa when you coached.
1: Well, Skip and I were good friends and still are. And what a great coach. And, you know, we just had a good relationship. And I go back to 2001, that Super Regional that we played at Zephyr. And, you know, our first trip when we went in the third game, our first trip to Omaha. But as soon as the game was over, and I have a picture of it in my office now, what did Skip do? He came over and hugged me. And then he said, I want to talk to your team, and which I was excited for him to do. But we had a special relationship that's hard to explain, and so – you know, I'll always cherish that.
0: So many great players that you coached at Tulane. It's hard to pick one guy. Man, I just enjoyed watching these guys. I mean, some of the names that stood out to me were, you know, Michael Aubrey and Tommy Manzella and Brian Bogusevic and Mike Owens. Most recently, I saw Nathan Southern get inducted into Rummel's Hall of Fame and Tulane's Hall of Fame. There were a lot of guys there that played for you that were terrific guys. So asking you to pick one guy would be impossible, but you probably had 3 to 5 guys that you really enjoyed coaching and watching the most, right?
1: I could not pick that many because there's so many that I had and still do have great relationships with. You know, when I get texts and from former players that saying, Coach, I'm going to send you a picture. We just had our firstborn or, you know, now we're having grandkids. And so it's really tough for me to say that. I was very fortunate and blessed, and the Lord blessed me to be able to be in a place where I had so many, not just great players, but great people and guys that I respect so much now and then when I coached them. And I didn't have to worry about so many things that some coaches have to worry about because the kind of guys we had.
0: It was a marvelous ride for 21 years at Tulane, and of course all the Hall of Fame accolades followed. Got a chance to coach nationally for the USA, and it was a pleasure to watch and enjoy. And it's always enjoyable to visit with our good and great friend Rick Jones on this Tulane Talk segment. Rick, listen, thank you for the time. Thank you for our friendship, and may the Lord continue to bless you, revive you, keep you healthy, and kicking for a long time, my friend. God bless you, man.
1: Well, I appreciate it, Kenny, and it's good being with you. And my wife and I both wanted to say we really miss New Orleans. We love it here because this is where we went to school, and we have family here, but we still miss New Orleans because it was such a great time.
0: And she did a great job as an educator here as well. Rick, listen, thank you. Appreciate it, my friend. We'll talk again soon.
1: All right, sounds good, Kenny. Thank you.
0: You bet. Back in just a moment, we're with Carlo LeCompte here on 106.7 The Ticket.
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8: You and I have never met, but I'm willing to bet that there is something you would like to do, but you feel like you can't, that it's too hard, that you don't deserve it. A colleague of mine recently told me about this new book called Brave Shift, 30 Mindset Changes to Transform Your Life. It's written by a woman named Michelle Carrer. Carrer says the one thing most people forget when they set a goal is to attach a reason to it. Having that reason is big, because when you don't want to do something that's necessary to reach your goal, you can go back to your reason to find the motivation you need. Try to frame your goal as something you want to achieve, as opposed to being a bad part of yourself that you want to change. That will make you more likely to succeed, as will asking for help. All of us need it, and it makes people feel good to help you achieve your goals. I'm Dr. Sanjay Gupta, helping you live a better life.
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0: Always topical to discuss the New Orleans Pelicans and the New Orleans Saints. That's especially true most recently with what has transpired. And we turn our attention to that now, and we do so with an outstanding sports anchor and reporter for WWL Television. 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Ricardo, good afternoon.
14: Ken, how you doing?
0: I'm doing fine. Great to have you with us. We appreciate the time and hope you have a great Memorial Day weekend. So, interesting happenings. Of course, I guess we'll start with basketball with the Pelicans. We've seen the reaction nationally, locally, and such to Jamal Mosley being hired as the new head coach. Everybody asks you about a reaction, or do you have, you know, a thought? Do you have a word? My word would be solid. I don't think it's inspiring. I don't think it's earth-shattering, but I think it's solid. A proven head coach, the one guy in that mix that had that kind of experience and has won games and made the playoffs, maybe not to the level you'd like to see, but I think given the situation and given the candidates, this was a solid choice. Your thoughts?
14: Yeah, I would agree with the solid description of what the Pelicans did here. And as you mentioned, the candidates that the pool that the Pelicans had to choose from, I think out of the mix, I think Jamal Mosley is probably the best case scenario that the Pelicans could have ended up with. It was fascinating to see what direction the Pelicans would have eventually went with this hire. Were they going to go with somebody that was unproven as a head coach, but maybe had the potential to possibly become and flourish as a head coach? Would they wanted to take that chance with the roster that they have currently, or were they going to go with somebody with a little bit more experience, a little bit more seasoned in the NBA? And the two guys that fit in that category was either going to be Darvin Ham or Jamal Mosley. But I think out of those two, I think Jamal Mosley is perfect, is a candidate that is a solid choice. I think we're going to go back to that word, solid hiring. And you saw what he did when he in Orlando, bringing a roster that looks kind of similar to what they have in terms of the young talent that the Magic had. And the biggest thing, I think, is finding a head coach that can really instill that defensive mentality for this roster. You were seeing that the Magic were, I think, one of the years they were top three in defense in the NBA. You see how physical that team is. Even this past season in the first round, even though they lost to Detroit, they pushed the number one seed in the East to seven games by basically being a physical defensive team with young talent like Pablo Banchero and being able to lead that. And I think you get Jamal Mosley, who has had that experience, as a guy that probably where the Pelicans are right now situationally with that roster, I think if you add him to the mix, I think we can see, and I'm thinking what Joe Dumars is probably seeing, is that this Pelicans team can take that next step. They're not at a position where they can win a championship right now, but certainly getting a team that's only won 20-plus games the past two seasons and getting them to turn the corner and kind of instilling kind of some of those things for winning basketball, I think Jamal Mosley is the perfect candidate to get this team just to that next step of at least getting back into the playoffs and then seeing where they can grow from there based with the young talent that they have on the roster.
0: Defense and toughness, those are the characteristics that are most attached to Mosley. Those are two things that are not attached to the Pelicans. I guess the biggest question would be, look, effort is one thing. An attitude is certainly important, but do you actually have players that can defend? I mean, if you look at this roster, Peavy can defend, but he didn't play much. Misi can defend the rim, and aside from that, Herb Jones defends, but what else? I mean, I'm not sure that you have anybody else that can defend well enough to do what they'd like to do, which brings us to the roster construction and what you can do. And it looks like the only way they could change the construction is by making trades because they don't have the draft capital.
14: Yeah, and that was the gamble that you take moving up in last year's draft to get Derrick Queen, and now you're kind of sitting there wishing that you had a first-round pick in this year's draft, especially with the talent that's going to be available in this upcoming draft. Yeah, that's pretty much the only avenue you're going to have if you want to improve this roster. And this is the thing, like, defensively, they do have, you know, and I'll even throw, like, a Sadiq Bey in there with just effort as guys that can be there defensively, guys who can be a perimeter, you know, perimeter defender like that, and certainly Misi. I think part of the Jamal Mosley thing is, like, it's getting those other guys. Like, you've got rookies like Jeremiah Fears and Derek Queen who, like, they are great offensive players and can flourish into offensive players. It's always trying to get the buy-in to just play, hey, just play a little defense. And when you talk about just a little defense, in those main big possessions when you're in the fourth quarter and it's a tie ball game and you're on the floor there because you're a good scorer, but also you've got to just get at least three or four stops and getting those guys to kind of buy in. And most of these talented guys, they can play defense if they want to. It's just all their lives growing up in the way that the AAU to when they're playing college ball and they don't go to a program that instills that defensive mentality and they're the main scorers, they never really had to play defense at that intensity and at that level. Getting a coach like a Jamal Mosley, who again, he's got the resume of being a great defensive coach and that physicality, it's getting those guys to just kind of buy into that. So when you do have those big possessions down late and you're putting those guys on the floor, you're making them buy in to be like, hey, like this is where you want to get these stops. This is what flips, this is what flips games. Not so much your scoring, but being able to play team defense and be able to stop your man and push guys to help side and force, you know, forcing pressure on other teams to get in situations where they can't score late in the shot clock. I think this is why the Jamal Mosley part, where at least you get to buy in those guys. So if you are not able to upgrade the roster and bring in more defensive pieces, at least you have a guy there who can tell those guys, those talented scorers, hey, in these situations, this is how we're going to play defensively. This is how we're going to make it work. And if it buys in that way, then I think collectively you can make up for some of those deficiencies that you have defensively currently.
0: Ricardo LeCompte, our guest from Channel 4, talking about the Pelicans. We'll turn our attention to the Saints shortly. But with regard to who you build around, the keepers for this team. We all know the two rookies who just made second team All-NBA are the two you start with Jeremiah Fears and Derek Queen. Both have improvement to make, but Fears excites me more than Queen at this point. So after that, it looks like they're still in on Williamson. Trey Murphy is your only shooter, even though he commanded a lot on the open market. And Sadiq Bey had a good season last year. Eve Misi might fit with his ability to protect the rim, but there's not much offensively there. Who are, in your mind, those certain pieces that have to be here moving forward for Jamal Mosley?
14: I would say that the younger you can go and build around it, the better. And it's only because we have seen the iterations of Zion and Trey and Herb and what you build around that. Whatever kind of combination that you're having, it just hasn't worked. And whether it's just getting everybody playing on the court at the same time, certain buy-ins, the level of commitment, at times question for Zion. I think we've seen enough of that where we just don't know if it's ever going to work. And the thing is with Zion, even though that feels like the best piece that you could kind of trade away and kind of get pieces for, or somebody that like, you know, that maybe there could be a market. I know Trey's definitely going to have a market if you wanted to trade him. But with Zion, it's we've already seen that Joe Dumars is committed to Zion. So it's one of those where he feels like he can make the Zion part work because you're not building around Zion in a sense where like you're not putting the pressure on him to kind of carry the franchise. You're letting the team kind of do it and you're not putting that onus on him to kind of do those things in those late situations or kind of be that voice and be that leader. And he's like, instead, well, let's just use your talents and let's just get you on the court in these situations, because when you're healthy and you're kind of clicking, no one can stop you. So we could kind of see that, like, that's not going to be the case. And then if you're wanting to kind of build it around Trey, it's just, all right, where does Trey kind of fit into all of this? And it's just one of those things where I think we've seen that part enough. And let's try to see if we can build it around, you know, those defensive pieces like you have at Eve Misi. Build it around kind of those rookies where, you know, I think Jeremiah Fears and Derek Queen, I think that combo, potentially the more reps they get, it's going to take a while, but I think the more reps you get, again, having a coach like Jamal Mosley in there kind of getting in their ears, I think that's where you can kind of build it. I feel like that's the way they'll go, but I still feel like this is kind of where Joe Dumars is in a situation where, like, I

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7: A better life with Dr. Sanjay Gupta.
8: So-called superagers, they are an enviable segment of the population. People who are older than 80, whose brains function like someone a fraction of their age. It's true, a lot of these people have genetics on their side, but more and more research is bearing out the idea that people who practice good brain health also slow their cognitive decline. Dr. Richard Isaacson, a pioneer in the Alzheimer's space, told us that, quote, his studies have found lifestyle changes including diet, exercise, reducing stress and optimizing sleep, along with managing vascular risk factors with certain medications, can actually help grow brain areas and also reduce telltale signs of Alzheimer's, such as tau tangles and amyloid plaques. What else helps? Staying social, surrounding yourself with family and friends, and maybe even volunteering for a real sense of purpose. I'm Dr. Sanjay Gupta, helping you live a better life.
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10: 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Then, coming up from 6 to 7 p.m., the witty, smart comments and thoughts of Jude Young with Ticket Tonight from 6 to 7 p.m., this evening. Stay tuned for Jude, and then we put a wrap on our local sports programming block from 7 to 8 p.m., where we have the Deke Show with the Big Chief Deke.

0: Bella Via coming up from 7 to 8 p.m. this evening. Stay tuned for Deke as he brings it to you here this evening from 7 to 8 p.m. Once again, talking text lines open 504-438-1067. 1-2-wish nothing but the best to Barrett Ray. Barrett was the head baseball coach at St. Augustine for the last 6 years, also was the athletic director at St. Augustine. Prior to that, and even into his baseball tenure, he was dismissed. He's not with St. Augustine anymore. And we want to wish Barrett nothing but success moving forward with whatever he has, whatever endeavor he finds himself involved in the future. He'll certainly do that. Barrett was an outstanding player at St. Augustine High School, outstanding player at Southern University as well, outstanding coach at Grambling State University as well as at Alcorn State before he returned to the high school ranks and to his alma mater, where he served, as I mentioned, for nearly a decade overall and 6 years as the head baseball coach. Purple Knights won a playoff series this season over Byrd, then lost to eventual state champion Catholic of Baton Rouge in the regional round of the Division I select playoffs. So again, nothing but best wishes to Barrett Ray moving forward. Once again, talking text lines available 504-438-1067. That's 504-438-1067. One more segment to go when we return. Our closing comments for a Thursday afternoon as we continue with more of All Access here on your only all sports station for the greater New Orleans area. 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
8: Getting your heart broken can be really rough. It'll happen to most of us at some point in our lives. It's not just an emotional experience, it's a physical one too. Often described as getting the wind knocked out of you, a knot in your stomach, trouble sleeping. I recently spoke about this with Dr. Yoram Yovil, a psychiatrist and neuroscientist. He was on my podcast, Chasing Life. Now, he told me heartbreak doesn't have to last forever. And while your inclination might be to withdraw, isolate, and shut down, it's often the opposite of what supports healing. One of the things that helps us the most is reconnecting to other people you love. And the reverse is also true, he said. If someone you care about is struggling, don't give up on them. You hold the power to comfort loved ones that are in deep physical or emotional distress. I'm Dr. Sanjay Gupta, helping you live a better life.
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6: Don't write them off. Jay Holman's not done at Tulane. Two postseason tournaments already. Disappointing season. Fans are unhappy, understandably so. But he can get Tulane back to that level, especially in the conference he's in. Resources? Yes, they matter. And yet, he's got to put up moving forward. Jay Johnson, don't worry about him. Hard worker, immersed in baseball, deserves every opportunity to get it right. After all, he has won 2 state championships, 2 World Series championships, 2 SEC championships, you name it, right? Over the past 4 years. Give him a chance. He'll be fine. That'll do it for us today. Stay tuned. Eric Asch is up next from 4 to 6 p.m., followed by June Young from 6 to 7, and Deke from 7 to 8. Back at you tomorrow from 2 to 4 for Rudy Dixon, Ken Trahan. Thanks for joining us. God bless you one and all. Rounding third and ending home. So long.
7: 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All Access was also presented by the All-State Sugar Bowl, representing the best of amateur athletics. All Access was also brought to you by Lamarck Ford and Lamarck Lincoln in Kenner, Bergeron Automotive in Metairie, by Lifegate Church in Metairie, by Premier Automotive, with locations throughout the New Orleans area, John Curtis Christian School in River Ridge, Life Resources Ministries, Francesca by Katie's in Lakeview, Game On Social Hub in Kenner, by the New Orleans Bowl. 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
22: You and I have never met, but I'm willing to bet that there is something you would like to do, but you feel like you can't, that it's too hard, that you don't deserve it. A colleague of mine recently told me about this new book called Brave Shift, 30 Mindset Changes to Transform Your Life. It's written by a woman named Michelle Carrer. Carrer says the one thing most people forget when they set a goal is to attach a reason to it. Having that reason is big, because when you don't want to do something that's necessary to reach your goal, you can go back to your reason to find the motivation you need. Try to frame your goal as something you want to achieve, as opposed to being a bad part of yourself that you want to change. That will make you more likely to succeed, as will asking for help. All of us need it, and it makes people feel good to help you achieve your goals. I'm Dr. Sanjay Gupta, helping you live a better life.
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New Orleans. It's time for the man who tells it like it is. You want opinions? He's got them. You want information? He's got it. You want a host who is New Orleans? You found him. Eric Asher and Inside New Orleans.

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1: 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You talking to me?
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0: 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Jim Derry, The Attitude Podcast, and also Saints on SI, Garland Gillen of Fox 8 Sports were our guests. 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Saints, LSU, Tulane, Pelicans, we covered it all. 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All right, a quick note on, again, who we have on the program today. Gary Smith in his normal time at 4:15. Ross Jackson, his normal time at 4:40. Ali Cassell, his normal time at 5:15. And then Glenn Gilbo stepping in because we will be out tomorrow and Monday for the Memorial Day holiday. By the way, Scott Craig and also Mike Vazan sitting in for me tomorrow. So Glenn's joining us today on the program at 5:40. Not like we have anything to talk about LSU, but he'll join us at 5:40 anyway. 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All part of the Oceana family of restaurants and bars. All right, before we go to Gary Smith, who's just about a minute or so away, do want to just give you a few headlines for today. First of all, Coach O is back at LSU, and it seems to be overwhelmingly. Most people are excited about it. I am as well. I got to say right now, before we go to Glenn in the second hour, it takes a lot for someone to be able to humble themselves, to go back to a place where you were fired, and to go back to a place where you're only going to be making $100,000 from between now and the end of January, a huge pay cut for what he's used to. But he goes back to the school that he loves, and that's LSU. He will be a special assistant in recruiting and defense, two things that, again, he does absolutely fantastic. He is an incredible recruiter, a tireless recruiter, and from a defensive standpoint, he's one of the handful of defensive line coaches that can do it on all levels, high school, college, pro. You can put him in a pro system, on a pro team, and he'll make that line better, college, etc. So he is right back where he needs to be, back at LSU. I'm excited about it. Most of the LSU fans are excited about it. And he's in the right spot, too. When you talk about recruiting and defense, he goes back with Lane Kiffin, who he's worked with before. But again, you got to say this. He basically humbled himself to go back to LSU, a place where, again, he won a national championship and was ultimately fired. And look, he allowed the program to slip. He got involved in all the extracurricular activity that you get when you win a national championship, on the rubber chicken circuit, on the radio and TV shows, the podcast, getting out there again, putting your brand out there, and he forgot at that point to keep it going with LSU. He's not in that position anymore. He's the guy that's going to be out there again recruiting the players, and when they need help on defense, on the defensive line, they'll put him there as well. So good move for LSU. Happy for Ed Ogeron. And with him back with Kiffin, gotta like it. And look, never a dull moment now with LSU. We'll talk more about that in hour number two. Join us on our program now is my good friend Gary Smith, Lowell.com, the Times-Picayune, and The Advocate. Does a great job covering the Green Wave. But also, as I say every week, man, don't pigeonhole him into Tulane. This dude can talk all sports anytime you want. You pick up a subject with sports, he's all over it. He's, again, covered sports for decades. And, of course, again, we love having him on our program every week. Gary Smith joins us on the show. Gary, welcome to the show.
1: Thanks for having me on. Always love appearing.
0: Always love to have you. Before we get started, tell the folks about how they can follow you on social media, check out your great work, and what you got coming up for us online and in the paper.
1: Yes, I'm on social media right now. At X, I'm at Garrisonith, G-U-E-R Smith. Something weird happened last week during Tulane's final game against Rice that I've now learned what happened, where I suddenly wasn't allowed to post for an hour. Those of us who are holdouts and don't pay aren't verified. Apparently, they've now limited the number of posts you can make per day, and I make a lot of posts for games, and so they blocked me for a couple hours, so I'm going to have to figure that out down the road. But now that Tulane's not playing any games for a few months, that won't be a concern until football season starts. I'll figure out if there's a solution there. And then been pretty dark on the NOLA.com website right now after Tulane's baseball season ended. Still waiting, supposed to have an interview done with Tulane basketball coach Ron Hunter about their new roster. Needs to happen before. In 2 weeks, I'm going on vacation for a couple of weeks, so that needs to happen before then, and I think it will, where Ron Hunter will talk about his brand new roster going into next season, which is obviously going to be a pivotal season for him, and going to do a baseball wrap-up story too at some point. I'm kind of been holding that for a while, waiting to see how things shake out in terms of maybe staffing decisions and other things. But that's what, obviously this is, this is the light period when Tulane did the conference, the American baseball tournament is going on right now. And for the first time since 2014, Tulane is not involved in a conference baseball tournament. So, it's been a pretty light period, but, that's what I've got in the hopper right now.
0: Unless you want to cover LSU, where it's nonstop.
1: Little stuff going on there. By the way, I was going to mention, Ed Orgeron's been a fixture at Tulane games and around and at practice because his son, of course, Tyler Spots Orgeron is going to, I think, his third year as tight ends coach, maybe his fourth year with the school. So it'll be won't have the Ed Orgeron presence as much next year. But I've got to the point where I see him on. Saw him almost every day at practice the last couple of years.
0: Gary, I thought that was going to be his spot. I thought he was going to land on the Tulane staff. Yeah. I never thought in my wildest dreams he would be back at LSU.
1: Right.
0: I really thought he might be the defensive line coach for Tulane.
1: They have a pretty young staff overall. I think that's sort of the direction Will Hall goes in. When he was at Southern Miss, he had one of the youngest defensive coordinators in the country, if not the youngest. When he was at before then at West Georgia, he had one of the youngest defensive coordinators. He tends to skew fairly young on his staff, so that might have been the reason. But certainly with his son already on the Tulane staff, I think there were a lot of people who thought that was a possibility. It just didn't happen.
0: Yeah, I really did. Let's get started. We got a couple things we want to get to for sure today. First of all, please put a postmortem on the baseball season for us.
1: Yeah, for about the first three-fourths of the seasons, they were an aggressively mediocre baseball team that didn't do anything particularly well. They didn't. They weren't awful. And then something turned when they went to Charlotte 3 weeks before the end of 2 weeks before the end of the regular season, where they fell apart on the road and they went from mediocre to just bad, especially on the road. They got swept by a bad Charlotte team, came home, won a series against South Florida to get them in position to make the tournament, and then went to Rice and got swept again. The third game didn't really matter, but the first two games they got blown out in the first one. They fought in the second one, but just didn't play well. Basically, a team that did nothing well. This year. And you go to hitting. They didn't hit for average. They didn't hit for power. They didn't hit situationally. They didn't run the base as well. That pretty much runs the gamut there. Fielding, they didn't field well in the outfield. They didn't field well in the infield. They didn't throw. Their catchers couldn't throw anybody out. So they weren't good there. And then pitching, there was actually a couple of months where their relief pitching was pretty good. Their starters were bad all year long, and then the relief pitching stopped being good in the last month of the year too. So you add all that together, and that's how you finish dead last in a league that's pretty mediocre. It was just a rough year all the way around. They went into that Rice series with a chance to make the conference tournament with a pretty similar record to what they had last year. But they just were awful on the road. 3-12 in conference play on the road. Swept three times by UAB, Charlotte, and Rice, and that's not going to get it done. And they've got a lot of soul searching to do going into next year. It was a team, and this is a little misleading, but there's a website out there that rates transfer classes. They rated Tulane as having the 16th best transfer class in the country before the season, and the best, which is unbelievably high. And the best of any mid-major. But the reality is they wasn't that good, and that's on the coaches a little bit in terms of the evaluation. But it's not like they had all this. I watched the team for the whole year. It's not like they had all this incredible talent that they were misusing. The guys just weren't as good as they thought they were going to be. And also supposedly their best pitcher in the class, and the one that was rated the highest, was a guy named Owen Geis. He got injured in the fall, never pitched. And then their best pitcher during the season was Jack Frankel, and he got injured in their conference opener against Memphis. He never pitched again. So that could have made a difference. But again, I just kind of went over it. This was a baseball team that was really, there were some areas where they weren't terrible, but I can't name a single area where they were actually good this year. And that's how you finish last. So they've got a lot of work to do, figuring out how to change things going into next year.
0: All right, Gary, two questions here. First of all, we know that that Tulane can expand their scholarships in baseball, but they haven't done it. Will this again now push the administration to expand the scholarships?
1: I think they will. I don't think it'll be dramatic. I think they've made that clear. They're putting all their dice, all their money into football for the most part. I understand that approach to a lot of ways. But when you finish last in a league, I'd be shocked if Jay Ullman isn't back. I think if they had made a decision on that, I think it already would have happened. I think there definitely could be some staff changes on his staff. I know the one the fans want gone is Anthony Izzo, the pitching coach. I think they're wedded at the hip. I don't see that happening. But something has to change, we saw the results this year. They finished last. It's not every team in the league, but I'd say half the teams in the league have committed more resources to baseball. And when you commit more resources, you usually do better. So I would anticipate Tulane doing at least something in that area to help out. It's not guaranteed. So we'll have to see.
0: Well, you answered my second question about possible staff changes. I don't think Jay Ullman's going anywhere, but possible staff changes.
1: Yeah. Well, look, he made an interesting decision after last year. The best part of Tulane's baseball program under him was the hitting. He had some type of disagreement. His hitting coach did not return. He is now an analyst at LSU, and the hitting went down the tubes this year in a lot of ways. That's not necessarily on coaching. Obviously, they lost some good players from last year, too. But aside from Jason Wax, who had a terrific year, was the only Tulane player. He was first team all conference. Tulane didn't have a single player other than him on the first or the second team pitcher or hitter. That tells you a lot right there. But they didn't do anything well as a team hitting wise. You have to, when you finish last in a league that's not that good,
0: right?
1: Keeping the status quo in all areas is almost never happens. So I'd say if there's a change on the staff, I think that's where it's going to be.
0: That's a recipe to get fired. That's just basically that's what that is.
1: Yeah.
0: If you don't have this, that's just.
1: Right, and again, it's not like Tulane got unlucky. They had some injuries, but a lot of teams have injuries, and the injuries did affect them. There's no doubt, but.
0: True.
1: The bottom line is, in a league that's not that good, they went 10-17. And is, look, Jay Ullman's first year, that was a debacle in a lot of ways until the incredible conference tournament run. But that was his first time as a head coach in ages. He had to make some adjustments. But the last 2 years, although certainly nowhere near where Tulane fans want them to be, they were infinitely better than they were this year. And again, it was across the board, the issues. And you're right. If you don't change anything, it's hard to expect different results the next
0: year. But also the administration has to help as well. I mean, you've got to give him an opportunity to be successful.
1: That's the reality. Yeah. Yeah, like, again, apparently they did pretty well in the transfer. Like, again, it's not always the coach's fault. Trent Liolas, and I don't want to bang on this guy because he actually had a decent year overall, but he was really sought. He hit 16 home runs last year at Northwestern. He came to Tulane. He couldn't hit home runs. He ended up hitting like 250 and did some good things at first base, but he only hit, I think he ended the year with 3 home runs. Despite not having the academic support, I mean, they asked me the scholarship support and stuff like that. In terms of the names of the players that they got, they did a pretty decent job in the portal in the offseason. It just didn't pan out. And again, that's also a cause for concern because in terms of the names that they get, they're not going to do better this year, but they have to do a better job of identifying players. We saw the same thing on a totally different level at LSU,
0: right?
1: Where they brought in all kinds of big names and most of them, quite frankly, stunk in a lot of ways. Tulane's just going to have to do a better job on their level of evaluating and getting guys in that are the right fits. And yes, so they need the help, they need the extra support. But even with this, they also just need to do a better job.
0: Yeah,
1: straight up than they did this year.
0: Gary, we got about 5 minutes left, so I want to get to this. There was a poll that was done by Darren Starling, who was a former UTSA football cornerback, independent college football analyst and insider, that he did a poll on all the athletic directors in the American Athletic Conference. Now, the poll was 700 people. There are 14 teams in the American Athletic Conference. That's about 50 participants per school. The problem is that it's skewed. The poll is skewed in terms of again, who answered the poll? Were they were they followers? Was this a blind situation? It doesn't look like it. The issue is when you look at the poll and you look at David Harris, he had a 7.5% approval rating on the poll. Your thoughts?
1: Yeah. Well, a couple of things. A lot of that comes in with the fact that a lot of people were not happy that Will Hall was hired because of his record at Southern Miss. That's just the reality. If everything else had gone exactly the same, if the baseball team had finished last in the league, if the basketball team had struggled down the stretch and they'd retained Ron Hunter, but the football coach, the football search had gone the way the fans wanted it to do, his rating would be a lot higher. But also, the people that were surveyed in this, and I don't mean this specifically towards Tulane, this is in general, the people that they interviewed, the social media types, they're nattering nabobs of negativism everywhere. That's just the reality. That's who they are. They're always unhappy people. So you're going to get a lower rating than if you actually did an actual accurate cross section survey of fans and supporters.
0: A true sample size, right? A true sample size.
1: A real like a scientific poll where they actually do research into how to do that. So that's part of the deal. But let's look at the facts. And again, I'm not defending David Harris or criticizing him here, but he's actually made one hire that actually has coached a game at Tulane, in a major sport. And that was John Sumrall. Now look, that was one of the easiest hires ever, but the support was a lot of people did. I knew insiders who didn't think there was any way John Sumrall would take the Tulane job. And he did. And David Harris was the athletic director at that time. And he was kind of successful. We don't know with Will Hall yet. Insiders, the people around the program think he's going to do a heck of a lot better than outsiders do. We'll find out once the season starts this year. But he inherited the other coaches. And this is an incredibly unpopular opinion, and I get that. But Jailman has not done enough to be fired at this point. We've talked about the scholarship limits. He's been unbelievably good in NCAA in the conference tournament. And let's say people are like, well, that's luck, man. Part of it is, but that's a ridiculous comment. I'll point out that it's not that easy. A lot of coaches that have been at Tulane for a long time have not had the success that he's had in the tournament. And I'm blanking the coach that's at Rice right now. It was Tulane in 2015 and
0: David
1: 2016.
0: Pierce?
1: David Pierce. I had a senior moment there. I was blanking out his name because I had the stat ready for you.
0: Yeah.
1: David Pierce, who's unquestionably a great coach. I talked to players on his team his last year who had been recruited by Rick Jones and Jay Gotro, who said David Pierce was the best coach they'd ever been. David Pierce has been a coach for – he's been to 12 conference tournaments in his coaching career. He's won zero. And seven of those 12 times, he was the number one seed in those tournaments. And – so it ain't easy to do that, and it's incredibly hard to get Tulane into a position now where you're going to be in an at-large bid. People don't want to hear that either. It's not but it's sort of the reality. And so Jay Ullman, he won the tournament twice. He made it to the final. Then he had a terrible year this year, obviously, but that's not enough. And then the Ron Hunter situation, we've talked about that before. The years left on his contract, not wanting to spend the money, but it's not just that. It's that his second best player died in a horrible drowning incident in August, and it's not a good look. They didn't feel in that situation to move on from a guy who just last year got his team to the conference semifinals, finished third in the league or fourth in the league, and was 1 point away from getting to the conference championship game. So exactly what is it? a lot of the stuff about David Harris is people just don't think he's personable enough, and then he doesn't promote.
0: Yeah, communication was one of the things that they talked about.
1: I personally don't think he's. When I've talked to him, I haven't had a problem with him in that area, and I have with people in the past. So I'm not sold on that concept yet. Again, obviously the Will Hall hire, that's going to be what he lives. You know, that's going to determine what type of athletic director he is, and they haven't played a game yet. So let's see what happens there. But the 7%.
0: Yeah.
1: People are negative. We're talking about a team that just came off of making the college football playoff, which 5 years ago, no Tulane fan would have thought was humanly possible.
0: Agreed. Gary, thanks for the time. At Gary Smith on X. Check out his stuff on Knoll.com, the Times-Picayune. We'll check in with you next week, my friend. Have a great Memorial Day weekend.
1: Thanks for having me on the show.
0: There he goes. That's Gary Smith. 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
8: You know, one of the weirder things I've seen on social media lately is parents feeding their babies butter. Like whole sticks of butter. They swear that it helps them feel fuller after meals and get a good night's sleep, among other things. There's actually something to this. You know, butter is full of fat, which a rapidly growing infant needs, but eating butter all the time results in, quote, boxing out other important nutrients they need as well. Spokesperson for the Academy of Nutrition and Dietetics told us she recommends half a teaspoon to a teaspoon melted and then added to a puree. Or as they get older, you can drizzle oil or melted butter over cooked vegetables, she told us. We never say just give butter by itself, and it's not the only source of fat she would recommend. Avocados, hummus, fish, they are great sources of fat as well, and also great foods to introduce. I'm Dr. Sanjay Gupta, helping you live a better life.
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0: Welcome back to Inside New Orleans. Eric Asher with you until 6. I want to remind everybody about my friends over at the Oceana Family Restaurants, title sponsor of our Thursday show, Oceana Grill, Mambo's, Old New Orleans Cookery. Don't forget also, again, about Bobby Hebert's Cajun County Restaurant in Metairie. The Tipsy Trumpet, the Hideout Bar, have live music for you from open to close, but they also have a fantastic menu with all your New Orleans favorites, an outstanding beer selection, and, of course, the mixologists are some of the best we have in New Orleans. They can mix up a cocktail for you. And, of course, don't forget about the newest member of the Oceana Family of Restaurants and Bars. It is 762 Coffee and Cocktail, 762 Harrison Avenue in the heart of Lakeview, blending the rich aroma of small batch coffee with the smooth allure of New Orleans inspired cocktails, all served in a warm community focused space. Cocktails, coffee, also again a fantastic menu. 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Whether you're looking to get together with friends or family for your next event at one of their private rooms, maybe you're a sports fan looking to find a place where you can check out all the games with 30-plus TV screens all over the restaurant, even TVs in the restroom. You'll never miss a play. Or again, you're looking for to get together with friends or family or having a night out with that special someone to grab a great bite to eat with, again, a menu that includes all of your New Orleans favorites, Cajun Creole cuisine at its finest. 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Bobby Bear's Cajun Cannon Restaurant is unique. It's the perfect combination of Louisiana sports culture and authentic Louisiana cuisine. I've already told you about the incredible cuisine, something for everyone on the menu, but again, the memorabilia that adorns the walls at Bobby Bear's Cajun Cannon Restaurant, some of it one-of-a-kind items. 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Lunch and dinner, 4101 Veterans of Lake Villa. Bobby Bear's Cajun Cannon Restaurant. So good. All part of the Oceana Family of Restaurants and Bars. All right. Thanks to Gary Smith for joining us in hour number one. In our first segment. Now, Ross Jackson, Locked on Saints podcast, contributed to WBL TV, LouisianaSports.net, and we are so happy to have him with us each and every Thursday. Joins us on our program. Ross, how are you, my friend?
1: Hey, buddy, I'm doing great. Doing great. Glad to be here with you. Thanks for having me.
0: Good to have you as always. At Ross Jackson Nola on X, am I right?
1: Yes, sir.
0: And of course, did I miss anything that you'd like to hype?
1: Nope, not at all. It's perfect. Thank you very much.
0: Let's jump into it then. A lot of fans are wondering, man, what's going to happen with Alvin Kamara? What's going to happen with Cam Jordan? Let's take Alvin Kamara first. What are your thoughts on whether Kamara's going to return or not? If Kamara does not return, who do they have in the backfield that you feel could ultimately take his place? And ultimately, will he be given? Do you think he'll be given an opportunity to take a pay cut to stay with the team? Why don't you take it from there?
1: Yeah. Look, I think right now Alvin Kamara is under contract. So because of that, it's kind of easiest to say, okay, there's a good chance that he's on the roster going into 2026. The thing that the Saints do need to figure out is what is the role that he serves in their offense, which is something they've openly talked about. How, you know, we spoke with Mickey Loomis at the Saints Hall of Fame Golf Classic, Celebrity Golf Classic last week, and he mentioned, like, part of what we're doing is evaluating how he fits on the roster. So they got to figure out what his role is. But then once they know kind of what that role is, then you can start to have a conversation around whether or not the salary is commensurate to what that role is. What I mean by that is that if you're going to be playing kind of a complementary role to Travis Etienne Jr., and you're effectively going to be the second change of pace running back, then in that case, carrying a $10.5 million cap hit probably isn't conducive from the team's roster building and resource management standpoint. Now, the Saints aren't really in a situation where they need cap space. They have cap space available. They just opened $4 million more in their with their restructure of linebacker Pete Werner. And so they're not a team that's in trouble or in need of cap space. So really, this is just about making sure that the role that a player is playing is taking up the appropriate amount when it comes to resource management and contractual agreements. And so I do think that if the Saints feel that the role that Alvin Kamara will have on their offense in 2026 isn't conducive at the $10.5 million cap hit, then there's a good chance they go to him and they try to negotiate a pay cut. Now, unlike a restructure, Alvin Kamara has to agree to that. So there would be a real conversation of reworking the contract. And there are a couple of ways to go about it. You can lessen the cap hit due by process of a mutual agreement, or you can reduce the cap hit but add incentives so that if the role increases, the payment increases with the role. We saw that last year with Cam Jordan, who carried a bunch of sack incentives initially before his retirement. Tyrann Mathieu carried a lot of playtime incentives. And so I think that could be a route that the Saints could go as well. But I do think that pay cut or at least pay adjustment at some scale is going to be a part of the equation and conversation when it comes to the Saints and Alvin Kamara.
0: How about if they ultimately walk away from Alvin Kamara? Are you comfortable with Devin Neal, Kendre Miller, Ty Chandler, Estime, C.J. Donaldson, or will they have to be searching for a back to back up Travis Etienne?
1: Yeah, I think you're probably keeping your eyes open for more opportunities to add competition to that room, but I do think that you're probably turning to guys like Devin Neal, Kendre Miller, and Audric Estime to be the complementary backs to Travis Etienne Jr., in which case I don't think that's a bad set of compliments in terms of what Travis Etienne's skill set is, his ability as a home run hitting, speedy running back, and also somebody that can catch out of the backfield. And then we're talking about these other guys that are a bit more between the tackles runners with some outside the tackle possibilities that are good pass protectors, especially Devin Neal, and have some receiving, you know, experience out of the backfield as well. So I think you're probably only making the decision to move on from Alvin Kamara with an understanding that you're likely looking at the guys that are inside of your facility as your running back group going into 2026, because there's just not a lot of talent available on the market for you to be able to go to, but you're always going to be seeking potential opportunities that can happen with roster cuts, potential trade markets, all of those other pieces in terms of trying to bring somebody else in to the fold. But otherwise, you're doing this because you're trying to manage your costs and manage your resources. And so going out there and trying to find a way to spend on a running back might be counterintuitive to what decision led to, or at least what the criteria would lead to, the decision of moving on from Alvin Kamara in the first place.
0: It certainly doesn't look like it's a lot of cap savings, even on a post-June 1st cut or trade.

0: this would be something that isn't tied to any of the total number of what's agreed upon so far. Obviously, there's only so much that you can really negotiate and change in terms of what in a signing bonus has already been paid out and is just on the books, but there are ways to give back certain, you know, other pieces to the hit. Only $3 million is guaranteed, all this other stuff. So there are a lot of other kind of levers that can be pulled, but where the Saints are right now is that every lever that can be pulled requires a full-on negotiation, conversation, and agreement from Alvin Kamara's side if there were to be any kind of adjustment.
1: Ross, do you think he's done? Do you think he's got something left in the tank? Do you think he can be an asset for this team?
0: I think he can be an asset in an efficient and complementary role. I don't know that Alvin Kamara, and I don't think this is a controversial statement. I think you can look at the past few years. I don't know that Alvin Kamara is your bell cow back, right? I don't know that that's necessarily what his skill set is. And he's even said before that he, and this was going into last year, that he kind of viewed Kellen Moore's offense as one that will maximize what he can do by using him more efficiently. Now, injuries at the running back position as a whole kind of derailed a little bit of maybe what the plans were there with having lost Kendre Miller in that week 8 game up against that week 7 game, I think it was, up against the Chicago Bears. And
1: right.
0: So figuring sort of all of those pieces out, like, that probably got into the way of some of that. But I think that he can contribute as a solid rotational piece or even first, second down guy, while Travis Etienne can come in and be your third down kind of home run hitting back.
1: What about Cam? We've got a few minutes left. He's got a contract on the table. Do you think he ultimately accepts that contract and comes to camp?
0: Yeah, that's a challenging one. I think that one's going to come down to the role that the Saints have available to him. I'm not super certain that that contract offer is a new contract offer. That might date back to around or near the beginning of free agency, as I understand
1: mm-hmm.
0: it. I don't
1: right.
0: have that for certain, but I think there's a possibility that that's the case. And so I think Cam is really mulling his options. And I think that the reason why it's harder to predict his is because, A, he's not presently under contract. B, he has already voiced that there are 3 teams, and I assume that that includes the Saints, that have at least expressed some kind of interest and he has some opportunities with. And we also have to look at the media side of all this. Is there something that opens up for him opportunity-wise in media that
1: right.
0: actually takes him away from the game of football as a whole? So for him, there's so many other moving variables that, like, he clearly has a future in the media landscape. And so if that were to come to fruition with an exciting opportunity much sooner rather than later, that could also factor in. So his is a little bit harder to predict based on that, just feeling like there's another kind of tertiary stress on what that timeline could look like. But the Saints do have a contract offer out, and it's all going to come down to what's the role and opportunity that he has in this defense versus the role and opportunity he might have on the table elsewhere.
1: With 2 minutes left, do you feel there's enough on this team right now that if he doesn't come back, they have someone that can fill his role?
0: I think you're going to be leaning a lot on Chase Young, and then you're going to be hoping for things that you haven't seen yet from Carl Granderson and Tyree Wilson. I think that there's some hope there that, you know, Tyree Wilson rebounds after his slow start to his career in Las Vegas, that Carl Granderson can kind of get past the October-November slumps that he's had so far throughout his career, that Anthony Jennings proves to be a better pass rusher in this new system. You're going to be waiting for something we haven't seen yet to happen in order to really make up for Cam Jordan. So I think losing Cam Jordan would cause a loss on this roster and would mm-hmm. be something that the Saints would have to bet on something new happening in order to be able to recoup from. I think that's a sizable loss for them.
1: 30 seconds. Who's the bigger loss if both leave?
0: I think because you have top-end talent like Travis Etienne Jr.
1: Mm-hmm.
0: and Chase Young, you're
1: right.
0: probably going to see the bigger loss where you lack a little bit more of the depth. And I think the
1: mm-hmm.
0: Saints running back room maybe has younger, sprier depth. And so I would say that with that considered, you have I think Cam Jordan's the bigger loss because you also lose
1: yes.
0: the leadership, the vocal leadership
1: right.
0: as well. So I think I would take the intangibles into consideration there too.
1: Always appreciate
0: no
1: your time.
0: Back to Alvin Kamara, just, you know.
1: Oh, yeah, I understand.
0: Pieces of what Cam brings.
1: Yeah, I absolutely agree. Absolutely agree. Thanks so much for your time.

0: 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All right, folks, thanks to Gary Smith and Ross Jackson for joining us on hour number one. Hour number two, Ali Cassell, Glenn Gilbo. Today's program is brought to you by the Oceana family of restaurants and bars. All will be open throughout the Memorial Day holiday. Go down to the French Quarter out in Metairie, also now in Lakeview, and enjoy one of the great spots that Oceana offers, Oceana Grill, and, of course, their sister restaurants and bars. We'll be right back.
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0: 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There you go. All right, folks, just a quick note for you as we get ready for Ali Cassell, who will be with us in about a minute and a half. First of all, we'll be talking with Glenn Gilbo coming up following Ali, and of course, we'll talk a lot about the Will Wade situation, and of course, the big news today, Coach O going back to LSU as a special assistant to recruiting and defense, and we'll talk about that with him, and then, of course, don't forget, coming up following this program tonight is Ticket Tonight with my good friend Jude Young. That is 6 to 7. Jared Paul Joseph, WGNO-TV Sports, will be his guest tonight. That'll be followed by the Deke Show. Deke Bellavia back on the radio. The Big Chief, you can catch him from 7 to 8 right here on the Ticket. And, of course, Deke's will have, again, a great conversation, strong opinions, and a fantastic guest for you as well. You're looking for live and local? You got it right here on 106.7 The Ticket. The Three Tailgaters, the longest-running sports radio show in New Orleans. And then, of course, again, from our Fox Sport Network affiliate. And, of course, the great guys that they have on that. On their shows, and then of course what we do here between live sports and of course very opinionated and informative shows, starting with Ken Trahan at 2 o'clock, myself 4 to 6, Jude Young, and then of course Deke Bellavia. Keep it right here on the Ticket and spread the word if you would as well. Join us on our program now is my good friend Ali Cassell. He is our Pelicans insider. Ali, welcome to the show.
1: Good evening, Eric. How are you doing?
0: Doing fine, Ali. Getting ready for that for the Memorial Day holiday, my friend. But I'm glad to have you on today, as always. And before we get started, tell the folks how they can follow you on social media, check out all your great work.
1: Yeah, thanks, Eric. Yeah, follow me along, guys, over on Blue Sky Social. My full name, Ali Cassell.
0: All right, but there's not much to talk about when it comes to the Pelicans this week, so let's just jump into it, right? And the first is something we've been waiting for 6 months. The Pelicans have named their head coach. It is Jamal Mosley. Break him down for us. What do you like? What don't you like? What are you anticipating happening with him now taking over the reins of the New Orleans Pelicans?
1: Yeah, so the reason for the wait, as we've learned after the fact, is the fact that they really wanted the number one choice, at least in Joe Dumars' eyes, was Jamal Mosley. So he had a practice patience considering he was employed by the Magic less than 3 weeks ago. And obviously that he wanted to take some time, didn't want to rush right into a new job, probably even meeting and talking business. That probably took a while because I heard that they probably met up during the combine and spoke. So it took some time to get together, but look, they finally got it done. And like I said, it's a good thing because Joe Dumars now can really own this team, right? He's putting together a roster that, you know, they spent a lot to get Jeremiah Fears and Derek Queen here together, and now he got his head coach. So you go from here. But one thing you do have to like, obviously, is his experience, right? Amongst the pool of candidates that we heard about that were closest to getting the job, I think Jamal Mosley, by far and away, had more of a resume than really anybody else, right? He's well-respected by his peers. Last 3 years in Orlando, led the team to the playoffs each of the seasons, has been known to be able to build a great defense and has done so multiple times in Orlando. But you also like that he's a guy that's just not afraid to get in anybody's face, right? I think that's one of the reasons why he's able to coax a great defense, right? Because he gets these guys to play with such determination and basically follow what he wants them to do out there on the court. And that's required, right? Sometimes you've got to get these guys, like, if you want to play at the level of OKC, San Antonio, right, where these guys are obviously on a different level in terms of talent, but also, to me, it's how hard they try on every possession, that you either need to have those born leaders, that talent on the floor that is self-motivated, or have to have that coach. And I think at least the Pelicans have gotten that coach now on the sidelines. So really the only question with him is, can he coach a good offense, Eric, right? That was biggest, you know, what people always brought up, all his

0: critics in Orlando that that team never was really good offensively, right? First 4 years, couldn't even crack the top 20 offensively. And then they added Desmond Bane, and again, kind of fell on their faces in terms of not meeting expectations. But I will say this, when you look at that roster and you look at their three best players in Banchero, Wagner, and Suggs, none of those guys want to shoot the three-point shot. They're not good at it. In fact, most of them have gotten worse as they've become more and more accustomed and experienced in the NBA. So I don't know how much honesty that falls at the feet of Mosley when you really have to be able to shoot the three-point shot well in order to have a good flowing offense. And that's what he wants to do, is have a read-and-react offense, kind of like when he was an assistant coach under Rick Carlisle, much in the same way the Golden State Warriors played. But he's never had that personnel. So I'm very curious to see if he can make anything kind of more to that liking for him here in New Orleans, because he will have a different roster. Maybe not as much shooting, but again, I think the passing and such is here compared to in Orlando.
1: Do you have anybody in mind that you think he may bring in as an offensive assistant?
0: No, because last year they kind of, I think, forced Joe Prunty, right, for an offensive-minded guy next to him on the coaching bench, right? And you've got to think that, well, first of all, he's still, as far as I know, employed by the Magic. So I'm guessing it's either going to be Joe Dumars helping him fill out that bench, or there's going to be some minds that Mosley wants to see out here. And it would make sense, right? He's a longtime assistant, has been on so many benches. He probably has a lot of friends, and I'm sure he's got a list of people that he wants to bring. So that'll be another thing to watch, right? Who's going to be his first assistant? Is it going to be somebody that can help him with offense?
1: I would agree, because, you know, Ali, you and I, we've talked about this over the last few weeks. You know, look, you look at him, he's a motivator of men. You look at him, he's a tough coach. He's tough-minded. Mm-hmm. He's also, again, a defensive coach. He took, obviously, Orlando from 21 wins into playoff contention. A lot of that is, again, through them hitting on their lottery picks. But the problem was the offense. And I think if he had a better offensive system, he would probably still be employed at Orlando.
0: I do too, but again, I keep going back to, yes, they built a tough team, but in today's NBA, Eric, you know, his personality and the personnel he had, I think in the 90s would have been a hit, right? I think if you take this combination of players and go back 20, 30 years, that team would have succeeded. As to where today, you have to be able to shoot the three-point shot. Unless
1: Agreed.
0: You've got a Nikola Jokic, right? Unless you've got somebody that can just create so many easy shots mm-hmm. for the rest of your team that you're going to shoot a high percentage where you don't need the three-point shot as much, then you can get by it that way. But they didn't have that even, right? The ball was in Banchero's hands, Wagner's hands. And we mm-hmm. saw the issues Zion and Brandon Ingram had. And for the longest time in Boston,
1: right.
0: Same thing with Tatum and Brown. So,
1: mm-hmm.
0: again, it's hard for me to really pick apart Mosley's offensive philosophies and accomplishments, because I don't think those two ever meshed in Orlando.
1: Bobby, one of our great listeners wants to know if you think that the Pelicans will retain Borrego or have Rondo come in as an assistant.
0: Unfortunately, I don't think James Borrego is going to be here. For one, he wants a head coaching job, and he's been fighting tooth and nail to get one for the last couple of years, to where he even interviewed right for several posts but didn't land one. Came close in Cleveland but didn't get it. And, of course, he's also been wanted as an assistant coach, right? When Mike Brown took the job in New York, he wanted to bring James Borrego on board. But, again, Pelicans kind of said no. Right, and James Borrego also knew that, look, I've probably got a good chance of becoming a head coach here, considering that Willie Green's seat was hot entering the season. He made the right call in terms of that respect. But now that they've hired Jamal Mosley, no, I think there's no chance for Borrego. And that's for Rondo. You know, I don't think Joe Dumars has a close enough relationship to him. I think that's probably the biggest issue. We might see, say, like a guy like Steve Hetzel, right? He was in the runnings for a head coaching job here. And unless he goes back as an assistant to Brooklyn, unless, of course, he gets a head coaching job, maybe with Portland, I heard they were interested. But I'd look for somebody that Dumars knows more closely, right, like a Hetzel.
1: I did want to ask about Mosley again. His adjustments in-game, halftime, clock management, these were issues that Willie Green had, and it seems like to be the same issues he had in Orlando at times.
0: Yeah, that is the biggest issue for me as well. I didn't watch enough Orlando basketball to, you know, you get a good read when you watch every single game, right?
1: Sure.
0: And from what I heard, I heard he's better than Willie Green, right? Fans really got on him. But again, I don't think he was even at the level of Borrego, where I thought his in-game management was superb. You and I lauded it all season, Eric, and I don't think Moses can reach that. But what he's got going for him, I understand, is that he's more respected than, say, Willie Green was, right? I mean, he coached the select team back in 2024 for Team USA. And I've heard the way other coaches talk about him and other players, right? I mean, he's got full respects from not just Doncic, not just Nowitzki, but his stops in Cleveland, where Kyrie Irving lauded him. And then when he started in Denver with Chauncey Billups, Allen Iverson was there, and, of course, Carmelo Anthony. So when those guys were all really vouched for you, I think they probably aren't, you know, fudging everybody too much because, look, you have to know your stuff if players are going to stick their necks out for you. And that means knowing the full game, right? Not just one side of the court.
1: Sure. Absolutely. So do you like the hire?
0: I do. Yeah. And especially in hindsight, Eric, look, this also signals to us there's not going to be a full rebuild. Not that we ever expected one to be here, right? That's never been the Benson way here in New Orleans. So you want to win now. You got to bring in the most experienced coach. And I think, of course, Mosley makes the most sense. Now, like you said, we've got to figure out what is going to work, which players are going to stay, which ones are going to go.
1: Right.
0: You can't bring this whole roster back.
1: No. And you have to give up something to get something. So, I mean, they're not going to dangle out a player that ultimately is not going to bring back a starter for them. They're going to have to maybe give up players that again, the fan base may love, but ultimately they have to do that in order to get better. So I'll be interested to see, again, what players are here that Mosley will coach. Now, how much input do you think he will have into this roster?
0: I have a feeling because Joe Dumars got his guy. He's getting a 5-year contract, right? That's one of the longest you'll ever hear here in New Orleans, right? That's even larger than the one Stan Van Gundy got. And you've got to expect it's exceeding, you know, what is it? I'm guessing it's going to be in the range of pushing $30 million. Because it's 5 years, 35 minimum, probably closer to 40. So, again, I think he's going to have some say because it's not just he's got money, right, to come to New Orleans. And, Eric, look, this is going to be the key for me. Which players does he like on this roster, right? I mean, when they ask him, of course you're going to ride with Jeremiah Fears, Derek Queen. They were just drafted. That's who you're building around. But you're right. Do you maybe not see something in Trey Murphy or Herb Jones or, you know, even the DeJounte Murray? Because I think DeJounte Murray might have some value around the league. But like I told you last week, I think Trey Murphy's got the most value. So it wouldn't be surprising to me if he got moved because you could get multiple players back and probably get somehow into this first round of this upcoming draft.
1: Pels are going international with two games in January, one in Paris, one in Manchester. Your thoughts?
0: I think that's exciting, right? I mean, look, Pelicans' exposure, it's been hard to find and come by last 2 years because they've barely been on national TV. So this is a good thing. Hopefully this team will play a lot better, get more wins, and show well, especially in that environment. And we're already hearing Zion Williamson preparing for it because his trainer has already been on social media talking about how he's already thinking about making sure Zion will be available for those two games. So you like hearing things like that. But, again, you need this team to be able to play just simply better basketball. That's what's going to draw in the eyes. That's how the national, you know, television teams and all these broadcasters are going to put your games on their networks.
1: And that's why people will show up at the arena as well. All right, finally, before we let you go, to me, I think Fears got snubbed on the first team. I thought Queen was a second teamer in terms of the all-rookie team. Your thoughts?
0: Yeah, I completely agree, Eric. I thought people didn't – look, you want to look and see, first of all, how the player is playing throughout the year, right? But you want to take context. And I thought Jeremiah Fears improved immensely. To where I know, again, people say, look, bad team, putting up numbers. But if you actually watched him play over, say, the last two and a half, maybe 3 months, he was by far a different and better player, right? I mean, this was a legitimate guy who could get you 16, 18 points, play efficiently, right? That three-point shot was working. His defense was much improved. His passing was much improved. As for, say, a guy like Cedric Coward, who probably got that last spot on the first
1: team,
0: that's the guy that I raised my eyebrow because he started the year off great, but he kind of faded and then, of course, didn't play much down the stretch because Memphis was tanking and he was going through some injuries. But again, he wasn't playing good basketball for at least the last 2 months he was playing.
1: I almost felt like, again, Coward mirrored what Queen had done. I thought Queen, and when you look at Queen, I thought he played well early at times and then maybe kind of tailed off.
0: Right.
1: You know, and that, look, that's a case for Queen as well when you lead, again, the rookies in rebounding and assist, right?
0: Yeah, that has to matter. But I think you got overlooked a little bit because, what, he's coming off the bench half the time, played,
1: right.
0: You know, only averaged about 25 minutes. So the counting stats weren't as high. That's another thing that people get drawn to. Mm-hmm. And it just wasn't there for him.
1: Well, I mean, look, all that's nice accolades at the end of the day. It's what these guys, what both those guys do in the offseason this season is going to mean a lot for the Pelicans to get themselves ready and get themselves better for the upcoming NBA season.
0: Right. And, of course, we know that DeAndre Jordan's going to be working hard with Derek Queen. He's already mentioned that. But Jeremiah Pierce, there's no question we know he's going to be in the gym 24 hours a day.
1: Yep.
0: I just hope he's learning the game more because probably that's the biggest thing for both of these rookies. Their talent's undeniable, right? Their skill sets. Your shooting's going to improve, your dribbling, your vision. But the way you can probably improve the most because of you have all that talent is by watching a lot of footage, right?
1: Yes.
0: Knowing and learning your opponents, things like that. That's why I hope we see the most improvement with both of those guys entering next year.
1: Plus, I think both have to be more well-rounded. I mean, Fears has got to be a better facilitator. And when you look at Queen, he's got to be a better defender. So, I mean, there are things they have to work on.
0: Yeah.
1: So, we'll see. Hopefully, they're doing that this summer.
0: You wonder how much of a better safe facilitator Jeremiah Fears can become, right? Because he's just a score-first point guard.
1: Right.
0: You know, he's kind of more of a combo guard, right? I think I'd be happy if he got someone in, say, the Drew Holiday neighborhood. Right? Drew was never really a pass-first point guard.
1: No, right.
0: In his best years, right, he was pushing 7 assists or so.
1: Yeah.
0: And he would look for the first guy. He would know how to run an offense. So that's kind of the ceiling for me with Fears. And that's for Queen's defense. I think undoubtedly the biggest thing for me is he's not going to be a stout defender, right, in terms of being able to guard almost any matchup. The thing you want to see with him is just gain that strength to where you can hold your position. Because you're going to be guarding a lot of centers, right? The
1: Yokes
0: of the world. So you got to be able to hold your position, but also get that rebound. I want to see more than anything with him. I want to see him grab, honestly, maybe say 12 rebounds a game, 12 or 13, really get stronger, like I said, because that's going to allow him not only to grab the rebounds, but like I said, keep defenders away where you can use your leverage to get more rebounds to defensively make tough shots or make opponents shoot tougher shots. And, of course, offensively, Eric, think about how much easier he could be able to score, right?
1: His footwork's
0: already impeccable and getting to the rim, having that know-how. But if he's stronger, boy, it's going to be that much harder guarding him.
1: Always a pleasure, my friend. Thanks so much for joining us on the program. That's Ali Gassell, our Pelicans Insider. Ali, tell folks how they can follow you on social media. Check out all your great work.
0: Yeah, thanks, Eric. Yeah. Follow me along, guys, over on Blue Sky Social. Ali Gassell.
1: Thank you, my man. Check in with you next week. Have a great Memorial Day weekend.
0: Thanks, Eric. You do the same. And everybody out there listening in.
1: All right, Ali. Thanks so much. There he goes, Ali Gassell. 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I'm Eric Asher. Stay tuned.
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11: You know, one of the weirder things I've seen on social media lately is parents feeding their babies butter, like whole sticks of butter. They swear that it helps them feel fuller after meals and get a good night's sleep, among other things. There's actually something to this. You know, butter is full of fat, which a rapidly growing infant needs, but eating butter all the time results in, quote, boxing out other important nutrients they need as well. Spokesperson for the Academy of Nutrition and Dietetics told us she recommends half a teaspoon to a teaspoon melted and then added to a puree. Or as they get older, you can drizzle oil or melted butter over cooked vegetables, she told us. We never say just give butter by itself, and it's not the only source of fat she would recommend. Avocados, hummus, fish, they are great sources of fat as well, and also great foods to introduce. I'm Dr. Sanjay Gupta, helping you live a better life.
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16: Welcome back to Inside New Orleans. Remember, Ticket Tonight follows this program. Jared Paul Joseph is Jude Young's guest. That'll be followed by The Deke Show right here on 106.7 The Ticket. 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First of all, beautiful picture windows open overlook Bourbon Street, so if you don't want to get into the craziness in the 400 block of Bourbon Street, you sit right there and just watch it from the picture windows. As you walk in, there's a bar right to your left. All the way to the back of the restaurant, there is an authentic French Quarter courtyard, beautiful by day, spectacular by night. Take the elevator or the stairwell to the second floor, where you have a Bourbon Street balcony with an adjoining bar. Plenty of room for you to have your next event or to sit down, have cocktails, a great meal. And then, of course, where everybody's going to Mambo's to check out the Bourbon Street Rooftop Bar. It's the only one of its kind. You've never seen the sight lines from New Orleans like you've seen from that Bourbon Street Rooftop Bar. And adjacent to that rooftop bar is, again, a large room as well. You can have your next event. 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Oysters on the half shell, char grilled oysters Rockefeller. 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All right, join us on our program now is our good friend Glenn Gilbo, normally with us on a Friday. I'm off tomorrow. Scott Craig and also Mike Vazan still sitting in for me. So he was so gracious to join us today with nothing to talk about with him when it comes to LSU today. But he is the author of Everything Matters in Baseball, The Skip Berman Story. Father's Day is not too far away. If you're thinking about getting something for Dad that he will really enjoy, this will be an outstanding book for him to enjoy. A lot of folks go on vacation during the summertime, heading to the beach. It's a fantastic beach book, and Glenn joins us on the program now. Glenn, welcome to the show.
17: What do you mean you're off tomorrow? I don't get off days, man.
16: When you got as many years in this business as I do, 24, you take off when you can.
17: I hear you.
16: I
17: hit Katie's about three or four times during the Jazz Fest period, man. Great stuff.
16: Beautiful. Yeah, it is great stuff. Scott's doing a fantastic job, man.
17: Your gifts. I got to meet Scott a couple times, and
16: right,
17: and you know, use the gift certificates from you. And
16: yes,
17: it's awesome. I didn't realize they had an outdoor area. I sat out.
16: They just opened the patio like just this year. Yeah, it's fantastic. It's nice, isn't it? Awesome. In the great space.
17: Yeah, they're playing some good blues back there too.
16: I
17: didn't get to Jazz Fest, but one day because of all the weather. And
16: weather
17: and baseball, but I was in the city, so that was good.
16: That's beautiful. And of course, Scott always here. Scott gives us gift certificates for all those that are appear on our TV show, and Glenn being on our TV show got some of those gift cards as well. Hey, Glenn, let's start off with I got a little bit of time, and I got a lot to talk about. So let's start off with Coach O coming back to LSU. Tell us all about it.
17: First off, we're working on a book sign with Warren Morris on June 6th.
16: All right, go ahead.
17: In Alexandria. It's not set yet, but we're working on it. So if you want to make the 4-hour drive to Alexandria, you're welcome. Dinner's on me. we're working on that. But Coach O back with Lane. He's going to make $100,000 a year, which is $8.9 million less than what he made as head coach last year, not counting the $16 million buyout. But Coach O loves LSU, and he loves coaching, so he wants to get back into it. I think it's awesome. I thought it was going to come earlier. He's not like one of the full-time assistants, but he is assistant to the head coach. He'll be working with recruiting and defense, and he's going to be on the road recruiting. And, I mean, that's a brilliant move by Lane, who really wants to recruit high schools like the old days before Portal. Mm-hmm. And he's going to continue to supplement and go to the Portal. But he doesn't need to go to the Portal as much as he did at Ole Miss, I believe, because of the recruiting base in Louisiana. There's a lot of players in Mississippi, but, you know, there's a lot of other schools in that state.
16: Right.
17: And there is more talent in Louisiana than most states. So that's just an awesome move by Lane, and I hope Ed enjoys himself. It'll be great for him.
16: I think it's great for LSU. I think it's great for Ed Orgeron. I think it's great for Lane Kiffin. I do not see a downside to this at all.
17: No,
16: he humbled himself, right? He went back to a place that fired him after he won a national championship, right? And for you to humble yourself and take and look $100,000 when he's used to making millions, come on.
17: Yeah. Well, he's. I think Ed's really smart with the money too. His friends have told me so. It's not like he needs the money.
16: There you go.
17: He's doing this for fun, and you know, there's not going to be any pressure. Look, Johnny Jones came back, too, after being fired. But bless you, he's an assistant coach under Will Wade. So, people coming back to LSU, and they need all the coaching they can get after this past season.
16: You better believe it. All right. Then the other big story is Will Wade tapping into professional basketball on the G League, on the international level, in terms of his recruiting. Look, you look at the class, and it's like, wow. But again, then you look at the class, and you go, well, that's 25-year-olds. Most of these guys have gotten paid in professional leagues, and it's probably going to take a court case or a gun to be able to get some of these guys eligible. Just on its merit, your thoughts on the class and what he's doing.
17: The average age of this team might be older than the Pelicans. You know,
16: the average age is older than the San Antonio Spurs. Someone put that out today. Yeah. Okay.
17: Yeah.
16: That tells you something.
17: Yeah, they ought to scrimmage the Pelicans maybe during the summer.
16: They might beat them.
17: help both teams.
16: Yeah.
17: But it's amazing, especially the Louis kid from St. John's. I mean, that's a real player. That's easily the best player. If he could get him, and that's going to be the toughest one to get him in. I mean, he's Big East Player of the Year at St. John's. He played for Rick Pitino. But they think they have a chance. You know, it's a gamble. You know, the worst case is they don't get him. But he's worth trying to get. And one of the things they're going to shoot for is the fact that, he signed with the Celtics, or he signed with Utah, and then he got traded to the Celtics and signed with them. But he never actually played.
16: Right.
17: I mean, he did sign a contract, but he never actually played. So that might be able to help him. Whereas the Alabama kid they lost last year, you know, he played quite a bit in the NBA. So they have a chance. And then, he's up to like 10 players now. So and he was looking at just about four less than 2 weeks ago. And, you know, it's hard to say how good these European players are, but they're pro players. There's a lot of European players in the NBA. He's got 2 7-footers. It's amazing, and they're experienced. So you know, they don't have the same grading systems as you have for these players coming from the portal. You know, I like the guard he's got from Michigan State. He played for Tom Izzo. So now he wasn't ranked high, but I mean, it's going to be interesting. You know, he lost a lot of guys that he wanted early. So some people are saying that he got desperate, but actually he was always going to shoot for the European players. That's why, you know, even before he had his introductory press conference back in March, he had hired Rick Stansberry. Right. We had that story first at Tiger Egg. Mm-hmm. And Rick Stansberry is known for getting European players. So he was always planning on getting European players like he's doing. Maybe not as many as he's getting, but that was always part of the plan. I think he might be about done because he's up to 10 players.
16: Yeah.
17: It looks a lot better than it did just a couple weeks ago.
16: Well, what do you think about it, Glenn? I mean, what do you think about him tapping into the professional ranks to bring in players?
17: Well, he's not the first to do that. You know, the NBA player is that's a little different. You know, it's going to be interesting to see if they have a chance at that. But the European players, that's common. Mm-hmm. You know,
16: no, it is now. Yeah, for sure.
17: And you know, heck, Matt McMahon had one. One of his guards who didn't play much and got hurt. He was a pro player overseas last year, so it's common. I think he really wanted some of the other players from the traditional portal, but I think he's going to have a decent team.
16: Oh, I think he's going to have an excellent team. If these guys all come to school and they are on his team, they have an excellent team because they got guys that can score. They got guys that again now they got some size. It'll be an excellent team. And also they got Ahmad Hudson, the freshman who's going to be an early enrollee in January, the son of Antonio Hudson, who's also going to be on that team as well.
17: Well, he wants to. He wants to. A lot of guys have tried to do that and hasn't worked out just because of scheduling with football. But he would be a good addition even if he just plays part of the season. You know,
16: yep.
17: that would be great. Ahmad Hudson, son of Antonio, he's a number one tight end in America. Mm-hmm. And he's a elite forward too.
16: Yes.
17: So yeah, they could be a very good team. I just think there's a lot of. You don't. I mean, some of the European players might be good. Some of them might not be. You don't know. But I mean, he's got some depth. You know, he's got enough players. Like he said, you only need about eight. You know, which is true. He's got about 10. So if he can stay away from injuries, but he's got the depth to do that. So I think there will be a contender. And if they get the player Louis from St. John's, it could be a high level contender.
16: I agree. Glenn, as we wrap it up, one more time, tell the folks about the book, Everything Matters in Baseball, the Skip Bertman story. Also, again, Tiger Egg, Tiger Egg Radio, how folks can follow you on social media. All yours, my friend.
17: Yeah, Father's Day coming up. Plus, you can read about teams that made the playoffs and the postseason.
16: Ouch,
17: and
16: that hurt me.
17: 21 SEC games.
16: Ouch.
17: Skip never came close to losing 21 SEC games.
16: Right?
17: You can read about the old days when things were good. Go get the Skip Bertman book.
16: And, of course, how folks can follow you on social media and check out all your great work at Tiger Egg and, of course, Tiger Egg Radio as well.
17: Sportbeat Tweet just put up a story about how Nick Saban didn't talk bad about LSU the way Lane did about Ole Miss. Interesting comparison. And then I also have the season from outer space for the LSU baseball team. Really a strange season. I don't think it'll happen again, but and there's a lot on the baseball team going forward as well. And we'll continue to have more on Lane Kiffin and Will Wade. You know, you can't go wrong writing about
16: that. No, you can't go wrong. They are fodder for radio shows as well. Glenn, thank you. Have a great Memorial Day weekend, my friend. We'll check in with you next week.
17: Okay, thank you.
16: There goes Glenn Gilbert. I'm Eric Asher. We'll be right back.
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10: Sometimes you can tell a lot about what someone wants to do offline by looking at what they do online. Let me tell you about Pinterest's first parenting trend report. Pinterest is a huge platform. They have 600 million monthly users, 80 billion searches per month. The report found a shift from the iPad kid era to now, when parents are actually more interested in real-world adventures and hands-on activities. The Global Trends and Insights lead at Pinterest told us, families are thoughtfully designing childhoods rooted in creativity, intention, and meaningful experiences. One psychologist we spoke to said he sees this as a reflection of parents' desire to build core capacities in their children: resilience, curiosity, self-regulation, empathy. These things don't grow automatically, but are built through lived experience. I'm Dr. Sanjay Gupta, helping you live a better life.
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0: 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Coming up on WLA-TV, it is Inside New Orleans Sports. I'll see you on Monday. Happy Memorial Day, everybody.
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4: What is going on, y'all? Another hour of power coming at you here on 106.7 The Ticket, and we dive into our conversation and analysis tonight by bringing on someone we haven't had on in a while, but wanted to change that and keep it changed and have him as a regular. He's part of the fantastic WGNO sports team, and we love those guys, and one of them is Jared Paul Joseph, who's always on the grind with the ABC affiliate here in town. And it's great to have you back on the show, man. It's been a while, but this is the time of year where we can hopefully connect on a more regular basis because things get pretty busy outside of these next maybe 3 months, don't they? Looks like we might have a little bit of a connection issue with Jared Paul. So we'll try to get that straightened out. Jared Paul, can you hear me? Yeah, let's try to get a better connection here. Wait, one more time. Let's try one more time. I can hear you now. Hey, there you are. What's going on, man? Can you hear me good?
5: I can hear you good. I'm just talking about the riveting the riveting life and times of a sports reporter when you're relaxing on a Wednesday night and all of a sudden a former championship head coach gets a job back at his old school.
4: It's always something, right? I mean, you just got to be ready and be on call for whatever you have to jump on and cover. And we talk about this going into the slow season, but anything can happen. It all it takes is sometimes just a quote as far as covering a lot of different things. And I want to get into the Saints and the Pelicans, the off season for one, just in general, and obviously a big coaching hire for the Pels. But, you know, it's a good time to get you on because you were willing to take head on from a perspective that matters the controversial comments that Lane Kiffin made last week to Vanity Fair, comparing recruiting at Ole Miss to his new school at LSU and bringing in the racial component, which to me is pretty obvious. And from Lane Kiffin's perspective, although he claims he didn't do it on purpose, or that it wasn't calculated, those were the words used. I think to some obvious extent they must be, because negative recruiting is part of the game, and now he's on the other side of the fence where he said in Oxford, negative recruiting as far as recruiting black athletes is a thing, and that's not a surprise when you talk about it being much more the traditional Old South versus what Baton Rouge has certainly evolved in over the decades in my lifetime, essentially, as you mentioned in about a 5-minute video on your X account at Jared P. Joseph, that it's 50-50 at this point in Baton Rouge, black versus white, and you use the word objectively about being in Baton Rouge is better for African Americans versus being in Oxford. And I know you got a lot of blowback, as expected, on those comments, and some of those replies on the X account basically proved your point, didn't they?
5: They did. I will let you know that with immediacy, after I tweeted it and saw a couple of comments, I went and just muted the tweet immediately. I'm like, I'll let them just go ahead and have their fun doing things, but for me, it's like you get confirmation, not even confirmation bias. You just get confirmation without even having to try for it, because they don't want to accept the duality of the truth here, where two things mm-hmm. can be true. Whereas I understand that if you're trying to do apples and oranges, it's not going to be that case when it comes to comparing the state of Louisiana to the state of Mississippi. Those two things are nearly hand in hand with a plethora of things at a macro level and at a political level. You know, we're not talking much about it in the sports realm, but I mean, there is the gerrymandering and the redistricting of political maps that's already been passed in the state. Like I said in the video, they're even trying to fight to get back Confederate statues and put them in state parks. There's a lot of things that are very similar to what the struggles have been if you're just a black person living in Mississippi as well. But I'm not going to take away from the fact that Baton Rouge is residing in one of the only Democratic parishes in the state, the fact that Baton Rouge is a majority black city, and the fact that there's just a much more culturally comfortable area to be at if you are an African-American, which I can say, being a kid from small town Eunice, Louisiana, who then goes to Baton Rouge and experiences having a lot more of your people around you, and that matters. Like, no matter what may happen outside of that, that one component matters a lot. And people pointed to the violence that happens in Baton Rouge, happens, you know, in the city, and that's not a point that I'm ever going to refute. Baton Rouge, I believe, is still a top five in the country. Talking about a metropolitan area, whereas it's Baton Rouge, you know, compared to Oxford, it's very different as far as, you know, the level of crime that I'm sure would take place and the population as well. So when you look at it from that particular lens as well, it's just a natural thing to happen. There's a lot more violence that happens in, let's say, Detroit or some of the higher metropolitan areas than we can say that happens in the Baton Rouge also. I mean, living in New Orleans, and other violence doesn't happen all the time. So it just is an understood thing. But all that to say, I'm not going to sit there and believe Lane Kiffin didn't say that without some calculation in mind.
4: Sure.
5: I don't believe he does anything at this level uncalculated. I think he does something, you know, every so often to kind of nitpick and kind of poke at his ex, since, you know, he's gotten away from that. And the way that you can see it now, I mean, he just went and he got Coach O back on the staff. And Coach O even had made comments about, you know, what Lane Kiffin said isn't untrue, and that, you know, all schools in the SEC, but even at Ole Miss especially, they're going to have to fight that stigma and that history because it exists there. So all that in mind, I don't think it was totally uncalculated, but neither is it the wrong message. As I said, right message, wrong messenger, but the message still stands.
4: Right, and the messenger is only doing that because, in general, he's trying to gain an edge in recruiting against a rival. That's pretty clear. And saying objectively, you can make arguments on both sides, which have been done at this point over the past week plus. But subjectively, when you're talking about being late teens, you know, when we just talk about high school players, obviously it's been older players, at least on the football side, which we're talking about with the transfers now, but still in the same basic age bracket. Subjectively, you said the key word, which is culturally, it's certainly more comfortable. You're going to live in that city. No matter where you go, that city is your home for as long as you're there, going to school and playing football. You're going to be more comfortable and have more things to do that fit your personality and basically what you're used to, more than likely, from where you're coming from in a Baton Rouge than Oxford. That's pretty clear. And in some ways, that's an advantage over LSU, while maybe the safety issue is a disadvantage compared to not just Ole Miss, but some of these other traditional SEC college towns across the Deep South.
5: Right, yeah, and we also have to look at where these schools are at as far as the safety that happens when it comes to, you know, these SEC schools' locations. If we're going to talk about the violence that happens in Baton Rouge, we should also talk about the fact that Georgia players are trying to compete for draft picks as far as how many of them also get speeding tickets or get pulled over. So we can go with this a thousand different ways, but it's a more natural, more seamless thing. And as I said in the video, it doesn't just go within football. It goes within life as well. When I was trying to get my first job in the business, I was even telling my mom I was thinking about applying to a job in Jackson, Mississippi, even though Jackson, Mississippi would be okay as a black man. It's still, you hear the words of Mississippi, and it's like, I don't know about that. I don't know about that. So to understand that there are cities in Louisiana that are naturally more comfortable for African Americans should not be a concept that is that hard to fight against. And there's historical racism when it comes to Ole Miss, when it comes to LSU. People brought up the origin of the nickname of the Fighting Tigers. I get all that. Mm-hmm. But we won't forget that it didn't take but just a few years ago for that running back from Mississippi State to be like, take down the Confederate flag from the state flag. I'm not playing anymore. It was right. Getting to those kinds of points in recent history. Those things weren't happening at LSU in that regard. The most controversial thing that had happened at LSU was when they did the protest without Ed Orgeron, the head coach at the time, not knowing about it. And that was its own thing within itself, too. And I can tell you, Coach O wasn't really happy about it from what I saw from outside of their building when they went to the chancellor's office, but or the president's office, rather, on campus. But all I can say is that's like the one thing is freedom of speech in that particular aspect of protesting during the major wave of the Black Lives Matter movement. That was one of the major things that happened with LSU. Now you go to an Ole Miss, and there's still another form of issues to fight over there. That's a very huge symbolic battle that you're dealing with when it comes to, you know, knowing that you feel comfortable, knowing that you feel seen. And I think in some capacities, it's people not wanting to accept what the Confederate flag can be interpreted as, but also just some uncomfortability about the reality of what you live in as well, and understanding that just because you're having a good time and you're enjoying where you're living at, and you may know a black person or two, that doesn't mean that everything's all peachy and that where you live at is safe for everybody. There's no such thing as that.
4: Right. Those are great points.
5: Just understanding that simple aspect. It won't stop them from, you know, getting recruits. I mean, look, Ole Miss, you did make it, you know, one game away from reaching the national championship of the college football playoff this past year without your head coach. So you clearly brought in the right talent. I mean, I'm 95,000% sure Trinidad Chambliss isn't majority Caucasian, if we're being like that when it comes to having minority players going to a school like Ole Miss. T.R. Lacey was dominating over there. This isn't to say that Ole Miss can't have success and bring in African-Americans who can go over there and dominate, but it's just to point out the obviousness of there are issues when it comes to the comfortability of a person going to a school in Mississippi compared to going to a school in Baton Rouge, Louisiana.
4: Right. There's no question about that. And again, that's not to denigrate the overall value of the schools and the football programs, but it's bigger than that. It's where you're going to live. It's that area's cultural offerings, if you will, that do come into the equation. And again, Lane Kiff

0: analyzing players and X's and O's and whatnot now, because we have to talk about the Saints offseason to this point. And as we know, last year, at the beginning of the season, all the way to midseason, it felt just as dire as it had been for a while, that the Saints were stuck in a bottom feeder mode. And then all of a sudden, you get a Tyler Shuck at quarterback stepping up and proving to be a brilliant risk, a low risk in the second round, but it seems like you have a franchise quarterback now. And the defense came along as well without maybe a lot of star power, and now the expectations are much higher going into the upcoming season. Your thoughts on what the team was able to do in this offseason in general to try to raise their profile? It seems like a lot of folks, even around the country, believe the Saints are a division title contender at the very least.
1: Well, I think that's a very accurate and a very, you know, good expectation for the Saints, is to be division title contenders, especially in the NFC South, where you may not have to be a double-digit winning team per se to win the division, but maybe if they're a fringe 9-8, a 10-7 team, that could bring them an NFC title for the first time since that 2020 season during the COVID year. And the way that they were able to operate during the offseason, it freed them up going into the NFL draft, because they addressed key needs. They got more help in the backfield at running back, getting Travis Etienne. They went and they got another guard, getting David Edwards from Buffalo, a 6'6", 200-pound guy, to be able to go in there and contribute immediately and help out with the depth. That's been a big issue as well. But being an immediate starter as well, that helps free up some of what you need to be able to do going into the draft, and that allowed them to go in there. And, you know, on day two, they still scratched the itch of getting a lineman, but on day one, they finally got a skill position player, and getting Jordan Tyson, the third highest drafted receiver in franchise history, and the highest drafted one since Wes Chandler back in the 1970s and 80s at this point. So it's been nearly 50 years since the black and gold have drafted a receiver this high. And Jordan Tyson, he may have a little bit of a risk himself, but he does have the high end of 18 total touchdowns in his last 2 years of college football, more than 1,800 receiving yards. And a lot of those touchdowns are red zone threat touchdowns, one of the main things they missed. And him being a 6'2", 200-pound guy, that was exactly what you needed. And you also added there more depth at wide receiver as well. You went and you got Trey Lance's little brother, Bryce Lance, a 6'4", 4'3", receiver. You also added Barry Umbro from LSU. You just see some of what they were able to add as far as depth at wide receiver. Then they get another tight end in Oscar Delp. And you think about the fact that they also had gotten Noah Fant in free agency. Talking about Juwan Johnson during the Chateau Country Club Saints Hall of Fame annual charity event, and you can, you know, just hear him talking about the excitement of working in a room that has a Noah Fant and an Oscar Delp, and the fact that they can go into more 12 or 13 personnel. And although that may not be Kellen Moore's MO, it's something that the NFL is starting to trend more towards. And so getting a more diverse wide receivers room, getting a more stacked and diverse as well tight ends room really helps. You're also getting Jeremiah Wright out of Auburn, and I wouldn't look at that as just an insurance policy. That may be a warning sign to Cesar Ruiz, because if you remember during Mickey Loomis's 2025 season year-end press conference, I specifically asked him about, you know, the offensive line and, you know, how they're doing, and he's like, you know, they could do better. They have to be healthy, and injury has been an issue the last couple of years for both Cesar Ruiz at guard and even Eric McCoy at center. And so you go and you get another guy in Jeremiah Wright, who comes off as a stud at guard as well, and all of a sudden you may have somebody else to slide in there to be opposite of David Edwards, and maybe that could be the threat to Cesar's spot at that right guard spot. But the offensive line will be good with Tyler Estes, Walker, Stace Hilfe, Calvin Banks Jr. at left tackle. He had a great year himself. So the offensive line looks good. You got depth at running back, and Alvin Kamara, still a little bit of a fluid situation, but you do have someone who could be the Star Wars of the bell cow back, and you still have Devin Neal from last year as well. Don't know what may happen in regards to the other running backs, but you're looking at what you could potentially do with this offense. The defense, they got a little bit, you know, shorter. They got Christian Miller in there on the defensive line. They re-signed John Ridgeway III. Cam Jordan, I think at this point, is an addition that the Saints may not feel they need. If when we remember Cam Jordan talking about his particular contract situation last year, how he said he played with a home team discount and he can't do that again, then Mickey Loomis saying this past week that they've offered him a contract, but you know, they have now the time for self-evaluation or self

0: determination is what he said, rather, and that may be a determination of thinking the price may not be right as far as what the Saints are offering. And Cam coming off his first double-digit sack season, a team-high 10.5 quarterback takedowns, you know, for the first time in, I believe, 5 years, that also may give you pause if you're Cam Jordan about wanting to take another discount. So I think, you know, Brandon Staley's scheme really helps people thrive and succeed. And we saw this defense have a great turnaround the second that Chase Young came back. It's all about seeing this team do that against winning teams on a consistent basis. And that'll be one of the next steps for the black and gold this year coming up.
1: Yeah, you mentioned there, as you laid it all out, that a lot of investment here on offense, your two biggest free agents signed, along with the bulk of your draft, especially weapons on offense with the three receivers and the tight end. And then on the defensive side, the biggest free agent you lose, Alante Taylor, you haven't really replaced Cam Jordan's future up in the air after double-digit sacks. You haven't really replaced those raw numbers, even though Caden Ellis is an excellent blitzing linebacker as a middle of the field guy for the most part. That's not replacing the typical edge rush that you need to be successful in the league. That's putting a lot of pressure on Brandon Staley to be a great coach. If we don't see him, we think we're going to see some more movement as far as the roster goes between now and training camp, especially once we get past June 1st. But trusting and helping Tyler Shough while really putting a burden maybe on your defensive coordinator, it's an interesting tact here that I don't think the Saints fully planned to go that full route to focus so much on offense. But we're going to be looking back on this, aren't we, and saying, was that the right decision to be able to compete in the upcoming season?
0: I think that'll be a point of contention, seeing if it was the right move to focus much more on the offense than you had in years past. But I think that because Brandon Staley is so good at being a defensive coordinator, you can, you know, gamble on that a little bit. You can see if you can, you know, hit your wagon to the Staley train and see if, you know, he'll be able to carry you with different types of personnel. I won't say lesser, but I mean, you still have Carl Granderson and Chase Young on the edge, and you do have Kool-Aid McKinstry, you have Quincy Riley, you have a young defensive backfield. And the main thing here is that they re-signed Julian Blackman. So you have Justin Reed, Julian Blackman, and Jonas Sanker, who was coming on really well during the back end of last season. That's three safeties. One of them could be that star player for you, if you will, while you do have Kool-Aid McKinstry as well going on the outside with Quincy Riley. I think that all just adds up to some youthful, immediate impact players that Staley was able to help grow up really quickly last year. And the way that all worked out as far as getting that immediate impact, getting that success, may be a reason why they're confident to be able to go out there and say, we're not going to use an early round draft pick on a defensive guy. They got Sonny Styles' brother, I believe, at safety on the back end of the draft. And they also, you know, they got more defensive linemen, but on the interior. But when you're looking at the way that maybe a Caden Ellis can go and attack the pass in the quarterback, the way that he also is a 300 tackle season machine at this point right now, I think getting him into that Brandon Staley system will also help them out. And you still have a little bit of versatility because you have Pete Werner over there opposite of Caden Ellis, and then you're still grooming Danny Stutzman to be another linebacker as well. I believe there is a good bit of depth at key positions, and there's youth as well that gives the black and gold the confidence to go forward despite the loss of an Alante Taylor and the fluidity of not knowing if you're going to have Cam Jordan back or not.
1: To get involved with us here on Ticket Tonight, 504-438-1067 is the number. You can talk or text, and we'd love to hear from you as we continue with Jared Paul Joseph of WGNO Sports. And as we transition to the Pelicans here, your thoughts on Jamal Mosley as a hire? I think it's a common sense hire to try to start from the bottom again and work your way up. I think the Pelicans under Joe Dumars, whether some of that is his year in charge and decisions made already or not is another debate. But the idea that this is a team that really hit rock bottom again this past season and has a chance at least to figure out what it has and try to do so in the image of Dumars with Jamal Mosley when it comes to winning on the defensive end of the floor. In general, the more I look at the hire, I like it because I think you're not trying to skip steps in the process or be delusional about who you are and what you have. You're just trying to develop a foundation that you can develop consistency with. Your thoughts on the hire of Mosley and how that fits this team right now?
0: I thought the Jamal Mosley hire was the right one. I do think, you know, Joe Dumars had to go get his guy, number one, especially because he only gave Willie Green 12 games this past season before he decided to cut the cord there. But you need to go get a guy who, you know, you can build with from the bottom up, a guy who's used to playing with star players on a team that's trying to build, because he's coming from the Orlando Magic, where they have Paolo Banchero, they have Franz Wagner. So you know that he's used to playing with talent while trying to coach them up and develop them into being better players as well. And now he enters a situation where he can have a Zion Williamson, he can have a Derrick Queen and a Jeremiah Fears, Trent Murphy III, having a Herb Jones, having so much talent and depth around them. And the knock on wood here is that you need them to finally stay healthy, because, you know, you finally saw that the Pelicans have what they've been missing, which is that key leader. When you saw DeJounte Murray come back healthy, you needed that chippy guy, that guy that no matter what the score was, no matter what point of the season you're at, no matter what point of the game you're at, that he's going to fight tooth and nail. And DeJounte Murray really showed that, especially against the Toronto Raptors when they got into a little bit of an altercation during the back end of this past year. And so you see the right building blocks in place. You need those blocks to stay healthy, stay solid, but they're in place. You go and you get a guy like Jamal Mosley, who, if it wasn't for the injury of Franz Wagner, may still be in the playoffs right now, because they were, you know, up 2-1 of the Detroit Pistons. But I do think it was hilarious that, you know, before he was even let go from Orlando, the conversation was, once Orlando fires him, he's going to get hired by the Pelicans. I'm like, right. I ain't never seen that before, but okay.
1: Yeah, a little bit of a leaky, considering a tightly knit front office that we have right now, with really three known decision makers, for their love of Derrick Queen to get out so much pre-draft last year, and now this with Mosley. Hopefully they can shore that up a little bit, maybe snoop around for information without giving away their plans. But anyway, if you get your guy in the end, it works out, that's great. And that leads to my next question, which is, if a Dumars-led organization is going to have a team that wins with defense, I think they have the perimeter players to make it happen, that if the effort and the buy-in are there, they're going to be a good defensive team. But I don't know about the bigs on this team, and I don't know about a team that you move forward and decide, especially when you want to have a crunch time five, can Derrick Queen and Zion Williamson play together? I keep asking that question because I don't necessarily worry about them on the offensive end. I know Queen's going to continue to develop. I bet you he winds up being at least an average three-point shooter before you know it. That's good for spacing. But on the defensive end, I just don't know, especially when you have players at the center position who don't necessarily move the needle consistently as rim protectors. It seems like a big problem for a team under leadership that wants to move forward with the players that they have for the most part.
0: I think that's a very big concern, especially because you still need to see how the health of Zion Williamson will be able to sustain itself. We saw this past year him finally figuring out the formula of staying healthy and being able to play 40-plus games consistently once again. But Derrick Queen definitely needs to get better at the defensive end, and that's something that you can learn and coach defense, but you have to be committed to it as well. And we have to see Derrick Queen commit to the defensive end. We've seen Zion being able to get in the chair a couple of times and also be great at some of the chase down blocks as well. We need to see that on consistent bases. And the biggest thing to worry about is getting someone who has the height to be that big five for you down the stretch, especially because if you're looking at the Western Conference Finals right now about who the top tier of your conference is, it's involving a 7'5 Frenchman who's dominating the NBA in ways you've never seen. And then it's also involving the other team that is the reigning NBA champions that have big men that can try to counter him as well. Even though Isaiah Hartenstein isn't nearly as tall as Wembanyama, he's still nearly 7 feet tall himself, and he weighs 40 pounds more than Wemby. And then you also have Chet Holmgren, who's a very versatile big man himself, who's about a 7-footer as well. And so you look at those particular aspects, and you have to consider getting a real five that could be a modern-day five but has the build and the body to be able to compete and get you to the upper echelon of the Western Conference, because right now I'm sure the other 13 teams in the West are sweating watching this matchup between the Thunder and the Spurs, knowing what do they do against these two teams.
1: Yeah, it's awfully daunting right now, especially when you're looking at it from the Pelicans' perspective, trying to climb the ladder. Jared Paul Joseph of WGNO Sports, my friend, thank you for coming on Ticket Tonight, and we're going to have you on again real soon, I'm sure of it. I want to wish you a happy Memorial Day, but before you go, tell the folks how they can follow you and all the great content you're cranking out on WGNO-TV with that great team.
0: Thank you, man. I hope you have a great Memorial Day as well. For me, you know, as you said, my X account, X/Twitter, it's Jared P. Joseph. That's the same username for my Instagram. I'm Jared Paul Joseph TV on Facebook, and also Jared P. Joseph TV on TikTok as well. And, you know, we usually on the weekdays, we have a 6 o'clock and a 10 o'clock sportscast. We also have a new podcast, What's Going On in Sports, WGNO Sports Podcast, where we talk about the major headlines, both in the Crescent City and in the state of Louisiana as well. This week, it'll be myself and Megan Glover talking about, you know, just the things going on with both LSU football and baseball, talking about the Saints and the Pelicans. And also, we just did wrap up Friday Night Sports, or Friday Night Fastball, rather, a couple of weeks ago, where we, you know, did the highlights and the breakdowns of the key teams in the metro and in the Crescent City area, talking about, you know, the teams like the Brother Martins and the Covenant Christians as well, how they were going on their playoff runs. And then before you know it, we'll be back with Friday Night Football, and then we'll have the SEC on ABC postgame shows as well. And those will all be on WGNO and the CW as well, with, you know, much more content to come, especially with all the news that continues to break. But being able to go out there and you know, have all that content will be, you know, boots on the ground whenever it's time for the upcoming season when it comes to the Saints and having OTA. So we'll have all that and more for sure.
1: Yeah, right around the corner. 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
7: You know, I watched a video the other day about kids getting landlines at home. We haven't had a landline in my house in I can't even tell you how long. But seeing these parents about my age being teleported back to their own childhoods, a simpler time before screens, was really powerful. And as for the kids, they sat and had conversations with their grandparents without multitasking or being distracted by a screen. I thought this was a great way to have kids stay in touch with family members and friends without getting sucked into the smartphone era too young. Of course, you need other people close by to hop on board as well if this is something that's going to work. Perhaps most important, I realized, these relics can be a great conversation starter with your children. You can talk about what it really means to be connected in this day and age. Things have changed a lot. I'm Dr. Sanjay Gupta, helping you live a better life.

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1: Everybody was buzzing last night, and LSU was ready for it. Pete Thamel, the first to break on social media a little bit before 9 o'clock, as maybe a lot of LSU fans were watching. The end of the season, that was, for the baseball team falling to Auburn. That game started at 8 o'clock in Hoover last night. Then Thamel tweets out that Ed Orgeron is back with LSU as a special assistant. To Lane Kiffin, of course, ties with Ole Miss as former head coaches there, working together back in the USC days. Plenty of connections there with Coach O and Lane, and it's certainly an interesting you-can-go-home-again story. After Coach O was finally, as of December, paid out the rest of his buyout from being fired as the Tigers coach, now he's back in a role where he can only help the situation. He's wanted to be back in. He's traveled all over the place. And you're happy that he is back in. He's remarried and happy. And the one thing that he can help out with as much as anything, think about what his specialty is. We almost forget, other than recruiting. He has always been a great recruiter. But he's also a defensive line coach. Even at one point was in that role with the Saints. What just happened with the signing class for the Tigers of 2026? Well, Richard Anderson out of Carr, everybody wanted him. Lamar Brown out of University Lab up in Baton Rouge, everybody wanted him. These were legitimate five-star recruits that an LSU has to keep in state. When they have linemen on either side of the ball that are rated five-star players. And we know stars don't always work out. But that means you have elite tools to work with, elite athletes to work with in the trenches. You got to keep those. LSU, even with the coaching change, was able to keep those guys. And also Deuce Gerald's a four-star highly rated coming in as well. You've got a coaching staff that can handle their business on that side of the ball with Blake Baker. But to have Coach O be able to be hands-on, which he's already done a little bit of in Baton Rouge with Anderson, Brown, Geralds, all the rest of the players on that team, can only make you better. And it's just a reminder, big picture, right? Coach O coaches arguably the greatest single-season college football team of all time, 2019 Tigers. They will always be in the discussion. He helps make that happen from interim coach following Les Miles to being able to do that. And I think he'll be the first to tell you, and he's publicly basically confirmed that, but if his focus would have been right, his head would have been screwed on straight, he might still be the coach of LSU. Now, we don't know how he would have handled these hectic times since then when it comes to the transfer portal in NIL, bringing the right people around you, even now having general managers to handle essentially a salary cap. It's crucial to be able to get that right in major college sports. Of course, football being king. Maybe he'd have figured it out. We'll never know, but, you know, he had the painful divorce and issues there and his activities after the divorce. And look, when you've accomplished maybe the biggest goal you could have ever dreamed of in your life after a long career in your profession, and then your life shaken up in ways where maybe changes your emotions and your priorities, it can happen to anybody. We think of Ed Orgeron as a caricature, right? A personality. He's Cajun man, right? But he's also somebody who did earn it throughout his career to have these chances to coach at the big time schools he has. And an incompetent person doesn't do what he did. He didn't take over what Butch Davis built at Miami, like when they had probably still the greatest college football team of all time in 2002. Right? he built that with some of the foundation of what Les Miles did, but he took it to where it needed to go. He was able to get Joe Burrow. You got to get lucky sometimes, but he made it happen. He got Joe Burrow to campus, and Burrow became somebody far greater than anybody ever imagined. He's got the skills in the business. So as a consigliere, if you will, just like he had John Robinson, may he rest in peace, the legend, around when he was Tigers head coach. Look, that's just another smart move for Lane Kiffin in this program. It's funny, Lane Kiffin is a personality beyond the coach that draws headlines. Coach O was certainly that as well, and you can say he still is. But the combination, older, seems wiser. Well, folks will make jokes about what they might do together away from the football facility. Those aren't going to go away. Those cracks aren't going to go away. I think it's safe to say that if you're an LSU fan, while even though you're purple and gold, you might as well embrace the color black, as in the black hat that you're wearing when you have coaches that tick a lot of people off, a lot of people off, like Kiffin, like Will Wade, like Kim Mulkey. You just got to embrace it all out. And it's a reminder, though, that college sports are now professional sports. It's a further reminder beyond that, that it's part of an entertainment business. It truly is entertainment. And that only enhances LSU's brand, except if you continue to have seasons where your marquee brands don't win. When football flounders like it did this past season, when men's basketball's a bottom feeder again, when baseball implodes, when you're called the New York Yankees of the sport on the college level, even Kim Mulkey getting washed out before getting to at least another Elite Eight, that's a failure for her and what's a small league within the big women's college basketball Division I competition. I don't think you're going to have a year like that again next year with the quality coaches, throw Jay Johnson's name, of course, in that hat, than you did this now about to end school year, fiscal year on the college level. You're not going to experience that again. And if you're an LSU fan, especially ones who pay for season tickets, who are boosters, that's all you can ask for. No matter how much hate you wind up getting for the individuals who are helping make it happen, it being winning again soon. 504-438-1067 is the number. Again, you can talk or text to us. Oh yeah, it's a texting society. I know I am. Take advantage of the number. We're always monitoring it to hear your thoughts and see your questions. But don't be shy. We're pretty nice around here. Ken Trahan, Eric Asher, yours truly. We want to hear from you. As we take another break here on Ticket Tonight, New Orleans' only all-sports radio station with locals bringing you what you want to hear on 106.7 The Ticket.
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9: So-called superagers, they are an enviable segment of the population. People who are older than 80, whose brains function like someone a fraction of their age. It's true, a lot of these people have genetics on their side, but more and more research is bearing out the idea that people who practice good brain health also slow their cognitive decline. Dr. Richard Isaacson, a pioneer in the Alzheimer's space, told us that, quote, his studies have found lifestyle changes, including diet, exercise, reducing stress and optimizing sleep, along with managing vascular risk factors with certain medications, can actually help grow brain areas and also reduce telltale signs of Alzheimer's, such as tau tangles and amyloid plaques. What else helps? Staying social, surrounding yourself with family and friends, and maybe even volunteering for a real sense of purpose. I'm Dr. Sanjay Gupta, helping you live a better life.

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8: I am not bailing for Memorial Day to take that little extra time because I am going to be here for you tomorrow night at 6 o'clock. And we're double dipping with a guy who covers so much that we can do that. My good friend, Chef Scott Craig, along with Michael Fasan, filling in for Eric Asher tomorrow from 4 to 6. Early in the show, they will have Renee Nato on to talk everything LSU. I will have Renee on during my show to tap into his thoughts on the Saints offseason, particularly these young additions from the draft and the UDFAs. Along with, and I encourage you to check out the article right now because he does this annually, and it was released yesterday by Renee on CrescentCitySports.com about the New Orleans area's top football prospects for the 2027 class. Thoughts I'm going to get from Renee include, how does this compare to past hauls from New Orleans that typically is able to send something crazy? Like, you know, 40 players to NFL training camp. Some the established stars in the league, some the newcomers, of course. But annually, roughly that number, each and every year, it's phenomenal. And we'll get a feel for some of these guys and how highly recruited they are and will continue to be. One of the big names, of course, is Easton Royal, the stud receiver over at Brother Martin. We think he's still going to be at Brother Martin for his senior year. And we certainly know he's got a chance to be next on that list of the greats if he continues on his trajectory. You're talking, you know, Ja'Marr Chase, Odell Beckham Jr. type territory. So you've got that one elite prospect that we know right now is committed to the University of Texas. But LSU is far from giving up on him. But it's a great list by position of all the players that you need to keep track of on CrescentCitySports.com. The best of New Orleans, as we know so far. The guys who are going to be playing at big-time schools in Division I from the North Shore, the West Bank, you name it, Renee Nato has them listed on CrescentCitySports.com. And of course, when we get into high school football season, that's our time to shine, to keep you up to date on all of those stars at all of those schools. And it's a year-round thing now with high school football. And we're not even talking about the NIL thing that has crept in Florida. It's a full-blown mess that the legislature there is getting involved in because you've got state champions that have a bunch of players from out of state because guys can move and be eligible yesterday. Like, we think, and people complain about getting the transfer rules right in Louisiana. Go look up what's going on in Florida. It's nuts. Schools that have money are able to bring players in, and they're eligible tomorrow on week 4 of the season, week 8 of the season, even the playoffs. I mean, you can. It's almost like being able to sign free agents. So it's not so bad here in Louisiana. It's another lesson about grass isn't always greener on the other side. I'm not saying it's perfect. And I know that the issues are still being addressed here and sometimes voted down when the annual convention happens in January with the LHSA. And we know the legislature always wants to poke around at it as well. But when you look at the quality of the competition, even with the split that will continue to irk people, we've got it pretty good in Louisiana. And the end results, a lot of star players like all these great programs are cranking out, including on Renee's list. of the metro area standouts for 2027 on Crescent City Sports. Back to wrap things up on 106.7 The Ticket here on Ticket Tonight after this brief timeout.
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11: A better life with Dr. Sanjay Gupta.
12: So-called superagers, they are an enviable segment of the population. People who are older than 80, whose brains function like someone a fraction of their age. It's true, a lot of these people have genetics on their side, but more and more research is bearing out the idea that people who practice good brain health also slow their cognitive decline. Dr. Richard Isaacson, a pioneer in the Alzheimer's space, told us that, quote, his studies have found lifestyle changes including diet, exercise, reducing stress, and optimizing sleep, along with managing vascular risk factors with certain medications, can actually help grow brain areas and also reduce telltale signs of Alzheimer's, such as tau tangles and amyloid plaques. What else helps? Staying social, surrounding yourself with family and friends, and maybe even volunteering for a real sense of purpose. I'm Dr. Sanjay Gupta, helping you live a better life.
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1: One of the great things we do is if you miss anything or want to hear it again with our live programming here, whether it's Eric Asher with his Spotify hookup or Ken Trahan and I through our Crescent City Sports Spotify account, and our great friend Rudy Dixon producing all of these shows, we're able to upload those shows in their entirety so you can go back and listen again. That includes All Access with Ken earlier today, and I thought a really great lengthy discussion with Jared Paul Joseph of WGNO Sports. Thrilled to have him on the program today. Really good discussion and comments about the racial component when it comes to recruiting Ole Miss versus LSU off of Lane Kiffin's comments last week about it. Thoughtful, and great to have the perspective of an African-American like Jared Paul Joseph, who has already been public about his thoughts on it. And look, those are the type of discussions we have to have sometimes in the sports world. It's not all X's and O's. It's people. And, well, it's about cultural comfort when it comes to the world of college recruiting. That is a component. Again, thanking Rudy for his great job from the Cumulus New Orleans studios. Tomorrow night, as mentioned before, Renee Nado will be my guest to talk Saints and our local high school stars, and maybe a little bit of Lanyap before we go into the holiday weekend. I'm Jude Young. This is Ticket Tonight. Y'all be safe out there as the rain, unfortunately, keeps coming. Bye, y'all.
0: 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Ticket Tonight was also presented by the All-State Sugar Bowl, representing the best of amateur athletics. Ticket Tonight was also brought to you by Lamarck Ford and Lamarck Lincoln in Kenner, Bergeron Automotive in Metairie, by Lifegate Church in Metairie, by Premier Automotive with locations throughout the New Orleans area, John Curtis Christian School in River Ridge, Francesca by Katie's in Lakeview, Life Resources Ministries, Game On Social Hub in Kenner, and by the New Orleans Bowl and Rhino 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
4: Veteran NASCAR driver and two-time Cup Series champion Kyle Busch has passed away at the age of 41. It was announced earlier today that Busch was hospitalized with a serious illness after needing medical attention during his last race on May 10th. No cause of death was given. The NBA playoffs are going to continue with the Eastern Conference Finals. It's game two between the Cavs and the Knicks, and it's about to tip off. Well, ESPN is reporting that Thunder guard Jalen Williams is considered day-to-day and game-to-game because of a hamstring injury. He is listed as questionable for Friday's game three. Spurs guard De'Aaron Fox and teammate Dylan Harper are also listed as questionable for that game three. Fox because of a sprained ankle, and Harper is dealing with an adductor injury. When it comes to the NFL, ESPN reports that MVP Matthew Stafford and the Rams have reached an agreement today on a one-year, $55 million extension. Baseball, Braves over the Marlins 5-2, bottom of the fifth. Blue Jays over the Yankees 1-0, bottom of the third.
5: One guy is happily divorced. One guy is happily married. One guy gets called daddy by his three beautiful daughters. Aww. One guy gets called daddy after a credit card approval. One guy won a state high school basketball championship. One guy only covered a state high school basketball championship. One guy's been inducted into three halls of fame. One guy has only mocked a hall. Does this seem weird to anybody else?
6: Hey, I heard that.
5: Can this sports writer and this sports fan share a radio show without driving each other crazy? Now, live from the Fox Sports Radio studios, here's Fox Sports Radio's Odd Couple, Rob Parker and Kelvin Washington.
7: It is the Odd Couple. Brandon Fraser, the whale,
6: and Kelvin Washington. That's who I'm going to be. I'm going to become Brandon Fraser.
7: I'm just saying, man. At that point, you will have worked hard all those years.
6: I'll just let it go. I'll just let it go.
7: I've been that for whatever reason.
6: I'll be like a 45-year-old woman. Just let it go, and I'm already back.
8: Rob.
7: So what? We ain't going to San Antonio now? What are you, Charles Barkley?
8: Rob.
7: 45? You ain't never going half your age plus 7. It ain't never going to happen.
6: I'm sorry. All right.
7: Shout out to the ladies listening now.
6: I'm sorry.
8: Bye, Allison Pittsburgh.
7: And by the way, the 2020s, the ladies 40s and 50s, they keeping it tight. They still got it going on out here, man.
9: Hey, yo.
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